0: He's created an unbelievably big universe. It isn't possible to define or describe just how large the universe is. Nehemiah chapter 9 says, "Thou, even thou, art Lord alone. Thou hast made heaven, the heaven of heavens, and all their host, the earth, and all things that are therein, the seas, and all that is therein, and thou preservest them all, and the host of heaven worshipeth thee." Psalm 14:1 states that the fool in his heart has said that there is no God. Atheists and pantheists are mere fools in the sight of the omniscient God, regardless of their intellectual achievements. Indeed, the atheist is someone who believes in the scientifically absurd, that nothing created the universe and everything in it. But Job chapter 9 says God performs wonders that cannot be fathomed, miracles that cannot be numbered. The universe is the totality of all matter and energy, space and time. A typical galaxy, for example, is a swarm of about 100 billion stars, with some having much more. For example, our own Milky Way galaxy is home to over an estimated 200 billion stars and about 50 billion planets. There's more than 100 billion galaxies, and the average is about 300 billion stars each. Well, that's 100 billion times 300 billion, giving the universe containing up to 300 sextillion stars, according to the AP News story, December 1st of 2010. Psalm 147 says that God tells the number of the stars, and He calls them all by their names. No telescope has ever seen beyond the galaxies to nothingness. When we build larger telescopes, we see deeper into space. We see more galaxies than we didn't know about, in every direction that we look. Consider the immensity of the universe with its power. Psalm 19:1 says, "The heavens declare the glory of God, and the firmament showeth His handiwork." When we take a look at the immenseness of the universe, we see no limit. Did you ever wonder just how many grains of sand there are on all the world's beaches? Somebody has made the estimate, probably 10 sextillion grains of sand. That's 10 sextillion grains of sand, and each grain of sand is uniquely different. King David in praise declares in Psalm 139, "How precious to me are your thoughts, O God! How vast is the sum of them! Were I to count them, they would outnumber the grains of sand." Compared to our solar system's small rocky planets, the Earth looks pretty large. But Jupiter is 100 times as large as the Earth. It would take 1 million of our Earths to fill up the Sun. The red supergiant Arcturus is 1,000 times as large as our Sun. Antares dwarfs Arcturus and is 1,000 times larger. And Antares is 1 billion times larger than the Earth. Unbelievably large red supergiant stars include Pollux, Arcturus, Aldebaran, Betelgeuse, Antares, Herschel's Garnet Star, KW Sagittarii, V354 Cepheid. And if V354 Cepheid was placed in the center of our solar system, it would extend to beyond the orbits of Jupiter and Saturn. There are other stars as well. The diameter of our Sun is a mere 860,000 miles across. That means if you got in a car and drove 60 miles an hour, it would take you 5 years to drive around the Sun just one time. A star called Mu Cephei, C-E-P-H-I, is 1,621 times the Sun's diameter across. That's about 2 billion miles in diameter. God invites us in His Word to consider the greatness and wonder of the stars that He has created. Job 22 says, "Is not God in the heights of heaven? And see how lofty are the highest stars. Majestic as the stars in procession," says Song of Songs, chapter 6. As incredible as the majestic display of stars in God's universe is, it almost pales as to what scientists have been discovering in the submicroscopic world of biology, specifically a field called molecular nanotechnology. It is unbelievably sophisticated and complex, and we give God the glory. Let's take a short break. I'll continue on this topic when we come back.
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0: Welcome back to Science, Scripture, and Salvation, a radio ministry of the Institute for Creation Research. In part one of our program, we looked at incredible display of stars and galaxies found throughout the universe. The universe, it seems like it has no end. We also talked about the fact that there is another field on the very, very small scale called molecular nanotechnology. That is, looking at the submicroscopic world of biology using something called an electron microscope. One evolutionist said in 2000 in Nature magazine, volume 408, if you could build a motor 1/1,000,000 of a millimeter across, you could fit 1,000,000,000,000 of them in a teaspoon. It seems incredible, he said, but biological systems already use molecular motors on this scale, end quote. Well, 1/1,000,000 of a millimeter is pretty small, considering that 1 millimeter is about the edge of a dime in thinness. Imagine taking a thin dime and dividing the edge 1,000,000 times. That's what we're talking about when it comes to molecular nanotechnology. But God has designed molecular motors that are far more complex than any of the molecular machines that have been produced artificially by man. There's simply no comparison of the protein-based molecular machines found in our trillions of cells. So nanotechnology means a study of molecular machines. And Nature magazine, volume 386, said, some enzyme complexes function literally as machines and come equipped with springs, levers, and even rotary joints. That's happening right now in our hundreds of trillions of cells that are found in our body, that make up our body. Indeed, the most complex molecular machines are proteins found within our trillions of cells. For example, DNA ligase repairs chromosomal damage within the cell's nucleus. God designed this enzyme to join broken nucleotides, and a nucleotide is simply a functional unit of the DNA molecule. And these broken nucleotides are brought together by catalyzing the formation of biochemical bonds, a very, very sophisticated process, and it's going on right now in our bodies. In your high school biology class, you learned about a very small whip-like projection from a cell called the flagellum, designed for locomotion. Flagella in bacteria rapidly turn using a rotary motor. In past decades, more of this ultra-tiny protein motor has been determined. And is it ever complex? A very common bacterium is called E. coli. Some strains of E. coli are designed with flagella. Biologists began to study the E. coli flagellum and determined that it's powered by a constant torque, and a torque is a twisting motion, liquid-cooled, proton motive force-powered, reversible rotary motor. All of that packed into a tiny bacterial cell that you can barely see with a light microscope and is much easily seen using an electron microscope. And the structures of this flagellum are not to be believed. Tiny submicroscopic structures such as bearings, stators, rotors, filaments, and so forth. The kind of structures that we see in the universal joint of these large 18-wheeler trucks. The difference being that the flagellar motor is 1,000,000 times smaller, designed by God. But as fabulous as that seems, recently, within about the past 10 years, a submicroscopic clutch has been discovered working inside of this tiny molecular machine called a flagellum. The National Science Foundation talked about a paper appearing in Science magazine describing for the first time how the flagellum's rotations are stopped so the bacteria stops moving. What scientists have found in Science magazine describes for the first time how the flagellum's rotations are stopped so that the bacteria stop moving. The stopping mechanism works that while a bacterium is swimming, it releases a protein that flows between the gear and the engine. This is an amazing process going on within a tiny, tiny submicroscopic engine. So much more can be found as we study the incredible design properties of the single cell that God has designed. Again, we maintain from the very big to the very small, God has made it all. Thank you for joining us on Science, Scripture, and Salvation, a radio ministry of the Institute for Creation Research. That's all the time we have for our program today, but we would love to connect with you through our website at icr.org. For over 45 years, ICR has equipped believers with evidence of the Bible's accuracy and authority by showing how science supports the Genesis creation account. 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
1: Partly cloudy tonight and a low of 11. Tomorrow it'll be sunny and 24 with a humidex 27. On Monday, a good chance of showers, 23 degrees. And then for Tuesday, partly sunny and 22. Current weather conditions and the 7-day forecast can be found anytime on your Discover Westman app. I'm Judy Peters.
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2: Partly cloudy tonight and a low of 11. Tomorrow it'll be sunny and 24 with a Humidex 27. On Monday, a good chance of showers, 23 degrees. And then for Tuesday, partly sunny and 22. Current weather conditions and the 7-day forecast can be found anytime on your Discover Westman app. I'm Judy Peters.
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3: Hi there, my friend. My name's Harold Giesbrecht, and on behalf of Prairie Grove Promotions and One Hope Canada, I want to welcome you to this edition of Heart of the South. Come on.

0: Here in Heart of the South, we love to tell you about concerts coming up, and we also love to play the best of the best of Southern gospel music. Well, that all comes together this weekend on Heart of the South, and next weekend as well. We're doing a two-part series on the music of Karen Peck and New River. They are currently the group in Southern Gospel with the most number one songs. And between this weekend's program and the next, you will hear all of those number one songs. They're coming to sing in Minnesota on Saturday, August 29th. We'll tell you all about where they'll be and who they'll be singing with on this two-part series of programs. So lots of number one songs on the program this weekend. A song from Karen Peck and New River's very first album, Bend in the River, gets it going right after this. Our first package of the program will present the very first number one song from Karen Peck and New River. It was 5 short years after the group began. They started in 1991, and the first album they recorded was a self-titled project. And from that Karen Peck and New River album, here they come with Bend in the River.
1: Start.

Bend in the River, that's music of Karen Peck and New River, a song they put on their very first album, a self-titled project, back in 1991, and they've recorded it four times since then. Their very first number one song hit the top of the charts in January of 1996. It was on their album Unlimited, and the song was called God Likes to Work. Well, the Tribute Quartet has recorded it as well. It's on their album Hit Replay.

God Likes to Work. That's music of the Tribute Quartet. And when Karen Peck and New River recorded that song, it was their very first number one song. It was number one in January of 96. It was on their album Unlimited. Well, also on that Unlimited project is the Vince Gill classic Go Rest High on That Mountain. Presenting it for us this weekend, a group called Brothers of the Heart, a supergroup consisting of Jimmy Fortune, famed tenor singer and former member of the Statler Brothers, Bradley Walker, award-winning country, gospel, and bluegrass vocalist, Mike Rogers, respected bluegrass musician and vocalist, formerly with Doyle Lawson and Quicksilver, and Ben Isaacs, of course, from the famous family group, the Isaacs. Here they come with Go Rest High on

0: Go rest high on that mountain. That's Brothers of the Heart, Jimmy Fortune, Bradley Walker, Mike Rogers, and Ben Isaacs teaming up to present the Vince Gill Classic. Karen Peck and New River recorded that one in 1995. You can find it on their album called Unlimited. A defining moment for Karen Peck and New River was in 2001 when they recorded the song 4 days Late. Karen took me back in time to that moment.
1: 4 days Late has just been one of those songs that we actually recorded it in year 2000. And 2001, it won Song of the Year. But 2 days before we found out that it was Song of the Year, 9/11 hit. And we were so devastated at the National Quartet Convention that year. And then, of course, 2 days later, 4 days late, won Song of the Year. And I always felt like that was very symbolic of how God was saying, hey, listen, folks, this is devastating, but I've got this. You know, everything's going to be okay. I'm not late. And that song, I have to say, after all of these years, that song is strong, probably as strong now, if not stronger than it's ever been, because people are in that waiting time, that waiting period, thanking God, are you hearing my prayers? You know, I'm waiting on you, God. People are without jobs. People are, they have health issues, and people are in desperate times, and we see it everywhere we go. But it's so encouraging to be able to stand there and say, hey, God's word is true. He'll never leave you nor forsake you, and he is never going to be late in your life.
0: That's Karen Peck Gooch, and here to present the song for us, Alberta soloist Edith Fair. The news came.

0: 4 days late. That's music of Edith Fair, and that was the favorite song of 2001 when done by Karen Peck and New River. It was number one from December of 2000 to January of 2001. More songs recorded by Karen Peck and New River in the early 2000s. We'll hear from The Guardians, the Gaither Vocal Band, and Canada's Double Portion. To bring us to all that, it's time for the Southern Gospel Concert Connection. Our weekly 60-second look at area concerts is next. Welcome to the Southern Gospel Concert Connection, our weekly 60-second look at Manitoba Gospel Concerts, right here on Golden West Radio. Well, with August now half done, we're usually looking ahead to the final weekend of August, the Corn and Apple Festival. Looks like they're going kind of more with a contemporary or praise and worship, or maybe country gospel theme this year. The Quonset Brothers sing Friday night. By the way, that's new. Friday night Christian music on the main stage. Quonset Brothers at 6:20, Week's Revival at 7:30, and New Song, contemporary Christian band on at 8:45. That's all on the main stage in downtown Morden on Friday, August 28th. Sunday morning, the community worship service happens at 10 a.m. The Weebs are a special music at that event, followed at noon by An Unexpected End. Mosaics on just after 1, Southern Bell and Boys at 2:30, and Dan McCauley wraps it up just before 4 p.m. And that's our look at the Southern Gospel Concert Connection. If you want more information on those concerts, the place to go is our website, heartofthesouth.ca. That's heartofthesouth.ca. Let's get back to music. On our Karen Peck and New River special, they're coming in concert singing in Lakeville, Minnesota, the afternoon of Saturday, August 29th. And so this weekend and next, we're presenting lots of tunes from Karen Peck and New River. From 1999 to 2003, John Darren Rousey was the male vocalist with New River. And that was right during the time when New River had their second number one song, the song I Wanna Know How It Feels. John Darren described how that song came to be written.
1: Karen got on the bus one night when I was traveling with them, and she said, "You know what, John?" She said, "I was doing laundry today, and I started thinking about my dad, who had passed away some years before." And she said, "I just thought, what's it going to be like to be there? Where daddy is, and to be there in heaven." And she said, "I started humming this melody that, and I just keep hearing, I want to know how it feels." And so we got together and just took off on that and finished the verses and chorus. And the song has been, it was the number 10 song of the whole first decade of the 2000s. So that's been a great song.
0: That's John Darren Rousey, and here to present it for us, Canada's Double Portion. I agree.

I want to know how it feels. That's music of Canada's Double Portion, doing a song that was nominated for the favorite song of 02 and done by Karen Peck in New River. It was number 3, the third most played song of that year. It was originally recorded on an album called Triumph. Also on Triumph is a song called Let the Healing Begin. This song, too, was written by John Darren Rousey. In fact, the group he's with currently, The Guardians, have recorded it since then.

Let the Healing Begin. That's music of the Guardians. They took it to number 20 in March of 2014. Karen Peck and New River had recorded it 13 years earlier on an album called Triumph. On the Karen Peck and New River album, Faith, Hope, and Love, recorded in 2004, is the familiar gospel song Redeemed. Well, that one's been recorded by lots of groups, including the Gaither Vocal Band.

0: Redeemed, that's music of the Gaither Vocal Band on their 2014 project called Hymns, recorded 10 years earlier by Karen Peck and New River on an album called Faith, Hope, and Love. And again, that song was recorded in 04 from 2006 to 2008. Every year, New River had a number one song, and those songs are awaiting us right after this.
1: They are counting on you to get them there, to the lake, to the game, to another summer memory. 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A message from Manitoba Public Insurance.
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4: Partly cloudy tonight and a low of 11. Tomorrow it'll be sunny and 24 with a humidex 27. On Monday, a good chance of showers, 23 degrees. And then for Tuesday, partly sunny and 22. Current weather conditions and the 7-day forecast can be found anytime on your Discover Westman app. I'm Judy Peters.
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0: This weekend on Heart of the South, we're presenting Karen Peck and New River, the group that currently holds the most number one songs of any Southern Gospel group. Their third number one song came along in December of 2006, the Gerald Crabb composition, Hold Me While I Cry.

Hold Me While I Cry. That's music of Karen Peck and New River, number one in December of 2006. In October of 2007, New River had their next number one song, a song from their album Journey of Joy called Last Night.

Last night, that's music of Karen Pekanew River, a song that was number one in October of 2007. Their next number one song came along in June of 2008, a song with a very simple title, a song called Hey. It's also been recorded by a trio from British Columbia called Father's Daughter.

0: Hey, that's music of father's daughter, Sonia, Rachel, and Emily Fast, and their father. Accompanying them, Ed Fast, former member of the Canadian Parliament. That song, when done by Karen Peck and New River, was number one in June of 2008. Well, New River had another number one song in 08, and it's awaiting us right after this.
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0: We're in a two-part series of programs on the music of Karen Peck and New River. Your chance to catch them in concert is Saturday the 29th, 4 p.m. in Lakeville, Minnesota. In November of 2008, Karen Peck and New River had their sixth number one song, a song called Whispered Prayers. This is off their album Journey of Joy.

0: Our Father and our God, we pray that thousands of people throughout the world at this moment will come to receive Christ as Lord and Savior. May they be healed spiritually,
1: Father,
0: by the stripes that were endured by our Lord Jesus Christ on that cross.

0: Whispered Prayers. That's music of Karen Peck and New River, their sixth number one song. That was from a project called Journey of Joy. That was followed a short time later by an album called Ephesians 1. John Darren Rousey talked about the title track of that project.
1: Ephesians chapter 1, she called me one day and she had been to a Beth Moore event. And Beth Moore taught on Ephesians chapter 1. And she was fired up about everything in the chapter. And we just started reading through it and just writing what the chapter said. You know, because it says so many positive things that affirm what we believe as Christians. And God, that all the things that the Lord says about us that sometimes we forget. And when we got finished with that, we said, we have a lot of words in this song. Is it going to be single? And she started singing it, and boy, was it ever singable.
0: That's John Darren Rousey here to present the song for us. A mixed quartet from Ontario called The Chapelaires.

Ephesians 1. That's music of the Chapel Airs, a song first recorded by Karen Peck and New River in 2008. Well, another song off that Ephesians 1 project went to number 1 in May of 2009. It's called I Want to Thank You. To the

0: I want to thank you. That's music of Karen Peck in New River, number one in May of 2009. That's all the time we got for this hour of the program, but hour two has got at least six number one songs, many presented by Karen Peck in New River, with other groups stopping by from time to time to present songs New River has recorded as well. Devin McGlamory sang with New River from 2005 to 2009. He's going to sing for us as we kick off hour two right after this.
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2: Partly cloudy tonight and a low of 11. Tomorrow, it'll be sunny and 24 with a humidex 27. On Monday, a good chance of showers, 23 degrees. And then for Tuesday, partly sunny and

Welcome to Hour 2 of Heart of the South. We're featuring songs recorded by Karen Peck and New River. On this weekend's program and the next, they have so many number one songs we couldn't fit them all into one program, and so that's why we're doing a two-part series of programs on the music of Karen Peck and New River. In 2009, the lineup of New River consisted, of course, of soprano singer Karen Peck Gooch, her sister Susan Peck Jackson singing alto, and Devin McGlamory singing the lead. Well, it was a few years later that Devin released a solo project called Love Is a Verb, and on that album he's joined by Karen Peck and New River in this song, While I Still Can.

While I Still Can, that's music of Devin McGlamory. Now, he recorded it in 2013 on a solo project called Love is a Verb. 4 years earlier, when he was with New River, that song was on their 2009 album, No Worries. Time for another number one song from Karen Peck and New River. This one at the top of the charts in December of 2011. It's called On the Banks of the Promised Land.

On the Banks of the Promised Land, that's music of Karen Peck and New River. That song was number one in December of 2011. The following July, they had another number one song. Here it comes. It's called Mighty Big.

0: Mighty Big God. That's music of Karen Peck and New River from their 2011 project called Reach Out. That song was number one in July of 2012. Well, that Reach Out project from 2011 was followed in 2012 by an album called Hymns from the Heart. Our next package of music will feature songs you can find on that Hymns from the Heart project, Gospel Classics, right after this.
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0: In this package of the program, songs you can find on the Karen Peck and New River 2012 project Hymns from the Heart, released by KPNR Music. We get it going with the Wisnets, a song written by Albert E. Brumley, He Set Me Free.

Set Me Free. That's music of the Wisnitz. That song and everyone in this package of the program can be found on the project Hymns from the Heart, recorded in 2012 by Karen Peck and New River. The song up next was actually a new song to me. It was written by Lee Roy Abernathy decades ago, recorded first by the Blackwood Brothers in 1962. It's a song called Take a Moment and Live. Great advice there from Lee Roy Abernathy. Presenting it for us, a group on Heart of the South for the very first time, Barry Scott and Second Wind.

Take a Moment and Live. That's music of Barry Scott and Second Wind. Now, you might be thinking, who is Barry Scott and Second Wind? Well, let's start with Barry Scott. He played bass guitar for Gold City back in 1989, sang lead for the Perrys from 1994 to 1995. He now heads up the band Second Wind, singing lead vocals and playing guitar. He's joined by Jason Leek, who plays bass and does tenor vocals. Matthew Munsey plays mandolin and provides baritone vocals. Travis Hout plays dobro and sings bass. And Zane Petty plays banjo. That rounds out the band Second Wind. Now that song, Take a Moment and Live, recorded by Karen Peck and New River, first of all in 2004 on Faith, Hope and Love, and then in 2012 on Hymns from the Heart. Well, the song up next can be found on those same two projects as well. We'll soon be done with Troubles and Trials. Here to present it for us, Gold City. I wanna-

we'll soon be done with Troubles and Trials. That's music of Gold City. A song Karen Pekanew River first recorded in 2004 on Faith, Hope, and Love, and then on their 2012 project, Hymns from the Heart. One more song you can find on that Hymns from the Heart project, the song about the hope that we have as believers. The song's called In the Sweet By and By. Presenting it for us, country sensation Dolly Parton, backed up by Cordell Jackson, Sally, and Walker, namely Larry Cordell, Carl Jackson, Jerry Sally, and Bradley Walker.

0: in the suite by and by. That's music of Dolly Parton, backed up by Cordell, Jackson, Sally, and Walker. The song Karen Peck and New River recorded too. It's on their 2012 project Hymns from the Heart. That Hymns from the Heart project in 2012 was followed by a Georgia Mountain Christmas. We play a lot of songs from that every December. And the Georgia Mountain Christmas project was followed in 2013 by an album called Revival. The title track from that project right after this.
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2: Partly cloudy tonight and a low of 11. Tomorrow, it'll be sunny and 24 with a humidex 27. On Monday, a good chance of showers, 23 degrees. And then for Tuesday, partly sunny and 22. Current weather conditions and the 7-day forecast can be found anytime on your Discover Westman app. I'm Judy Peters.
0: Songs of Karen Peck and New River on this weekend's program and the next. And the winner of a Dove Award in 2014 was their song Revival. It was number one in January of that year.
3: Hi, I'm Karen Peck Gooch of New River. And here comes another great group with who?
4: You guys.
3: Oh, with us?
4: Yeah.
3: Okay.
5: Don't sound so surprised.
3: That was blonde. Oh, dear. Okay.

0: Revival. That's music of Karen Peck in New River, number one in January of 2014, and a Dove Award winner in that year as well. 5 short months later, another song from that Revival album hit number one, the song Finish Well. I talked to Susan Peck Jackson, alto singer, about the song.
1: Oh man, that is such a great song. And it's talking about, you know, finish well in everything that we do and make a difference for the kingdom of God. And then it also says that there's a lot of that between now and heaven, there's a lot of living in between. So we need to make it count for the Lord, and we need to do things, you know, and uplift the name of Jesus. It's such a wonderful song.
0: That's Susan Peck Jackson. Of course, she's a sister to Karen Peck Gooch.
2: Well, it was written by Kenna West, Michael Farron, and me. And I love the scripture, Ecclesiastes 7:10, where it says it's not wise to say you've seen your better days because your best days are ahead. And that song, Finish Well, was inspired by that scripture. This is one of the most dear songs to my heart of any song I've ever recorded.
0: That's Karen Peck Gooch, joined here by the rest of New River, the song that was number one in June of 2014.

Finish Well. That's music of Karen Peck and New River, number one in June of 2014, off their album called Revival. And that Revival album from 2013 was followed in 2015 by an album called Pray Now. And on both of those projects, Susan Peck Jackson and Karen Peck Gooch were joined by male vocalist Jeff Hawes. Well, a song from the Pray Now album found its way onto Bruce Reimer and the Whitestone Band's project Hard Work and Love. Here it comes. It's called A Life That's Good. See?

0: That's good. That's music of Bruce Reimer and the White Stone Band. Now, many of our listeners are familiar with that name, Bruce Reimer, originally raised in Manitoba, now calls Peace Country of Alberta home. He and the White Stone Band put it on their project Hard Work and Love. Karen Peck and New River put it on their 2015 project called Pray Now. More songs from that Pray Now project in our next package of the program, the duo Daly and Vincent to sing for us right after this.
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0: Songs of Karen Peck and New River on Heart of the South this weekend and the next, actually, as we prepare for a concert by Karen Peck and New River in Lakeville, Minnesota, Saturday, August 29th. On the New River 2015 album Pray Now is a song called Peace That Covers All the Pain. Here it comes. This is from an album called The Gospel Side of Daly and Vincent.
2: When you

peace that covers all the pain. That's music of Daly and Vincent. Now, if you're not familiar with Daly and Vincent, they are among the most respected and celebrated duos in American roots music. Since launching their duo in 2007, Jamie Daly and Darren Vincent have earned more than 30 industry awards, performed on iconic stages including Carnegie Hall, the Hollywood Bowl, Grand Ole Opry, and connected with audiences nationwide through their syndicated Daly and Vincent TV show. And the song we just heard was on their album The Gospel Side of Daly and Vincent. Karen Pekanew River put it on their 2015 project Pray Now. Well, here's the title track of the Pray Now project. It was number one in October of 2015. There are

Pray Now. That's Karen Peck and New River. That song was number one in October of 2015. Their next number one song to come along did so just over a year later. Here it comes. It's another song from the Pray Now Project called Calling.

Calling. That's music of Karen Pekineu River, number one in January of 2017. That song was Karen Pekineu River's 13th number one song. Well, they have at least 11 more number one songs. We've run out of time on this weekend's program of Heart of the South, but on next weekend's program, we will present those remaining 11 number one songs recorded by Karen Pekineu River. 2 weekends from now, they're singing at an event called the Hallelujah Homecoming, presented by the all-female quartet Sweetwater Revival. So next weekend, in addition to those remaining number one songs by Karen Pekineu River, we'll also introduce you to Sweetwater Revival, a very unique female quartet based out of Minneapolis, St. Paul, Minnesota. Karen Pekineu River, more number one songs, and the music of Sweetwater Revival, right here on Heart of the South, a week from now. That wraps up all of Heart of the South. Thanks so much for listening. Thanks for telling your friends about the program as well. If you got any questions, comments, concert news even, drop us a note. You'll find our website at heartofthesouth.ca, heartofthesouth.ca. Heart of the South is produced in the studios of Prairie Grove Promotions, made possible through the support of individuals and churches through One Hope Canada, online at onehopecanada.ca. Have a great week. Let's gather on the radio a week from now. God bless.

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1: 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This weekend, OpenStreets Brandon is creating a temporary opportunity for an active accessible transportation route between Rideau Park and Stanley Park along Lorne Avenue for one day only. OpenStreets is scheduled for tomorrow, where close to 2 kilometers of Lorne Avenue will be car-free from 11 a.m. to 4 p.m. Brandon Downtown Biz Executive Director Emmy Sanderson shares more.
2: And so it's kind of a neat thing. It was neat. I rode my bike from like the whole way, Stanley Park to Rideau and back. And it was just such a fun, free feeling, you know, to have all this space devoid of cars for people to be able to walk down and enjoy. And along the route, there's different activities taking place. So we had kind of a kid's zone with a bouncy castle and a barbecue. We had musicians along the way. We had face painting and art. And so it's kind of a neat thing. You kind of would ride down the street and come across an activity, can stop and participate and then carry on.
1: Former South Central Regional Library Director Kathy Ching is being remembered as a compassionate leader who guided staff through some of the organization's most challenging moments. During COVID-19, Ching helped her keep her library services available through contactless programs and fought to maintain public access to library resources. Current Director Gail Hildebrandt says she never lost sight of the people she served.
3: Kathy's the one that figured out how to keep us open with the contactless holds. Kathy

0: is the one that went to the board and fought for us, for our jobs, for the public, that the public needed access to this at that time more than ever, because we couldn't do anything. We were locked in, we were locked down. She could think of things and think of things around things in a way that I will always admire her for.
1: She also helped lead the library through high-profile book challenges and was part of the team that received the Manitoba Library Association's inaugural Human Rights Award. Find the full story on Pembina Valley Online or the Pembina Valley online app. A lost pet tortoise has been reunited with her family after spending more than 2 weeks away from home. Molly was found at Oak Hammock Marsh after a visitor reported seeing a tortoise in the parking lot. Nature interpreter Jillian Malchuk says Molly's family was thrilled to get her back.
2: Molly's mom came to pick her up right away, and as soon as she walked through my gate, she was like, "Oh, Molly!" She was so excited to see her, and she let me know that her husband had had Molly from when Molly was born, so clearly very loved.
1: After spending more than 2 weeks away from home, Molly had earned her rest. Your local news, now. 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
4: Partly cloudy tonight and a low of 11. Tomorrow it'll be sunny and 24 with a humidex 27. On Monday, a good chance of showers, 23 degrees. And then for Tuesday, partly sunny and 22. Current weather conditions and the 7-day forecast can be found anytime on your Discover Westman app. I'm Judy Peters.
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1: Partly cloudy tonight and a low of 11. Tomorrow, it'll be sunny and 24 with a humidex 27. On Monday, a good chance of showers, 23 degrees. And then for Tuesday, partly sunny and 22. Current weather conditions and the 7-day forecast can be found anytime on your Discover Westman app. I'm Judy Peters.

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1: Get the news you need when you need it by downloading the Discover Westman app. I'm Parker Schmidt. Here's what's making local news this hour. You might see some interesting things in marshy waters, but what staff and visitors saw in Oak Hammock Marsh had them all scratching their heads. An unusual creature, about 2.5 feet across, had been sighted near the marsh for a few days. And then someone caught the tortoise on camera and staff realized they had an exotic animal coming on the other side of the world on their grounds. And then the nearly grown 15-year-old African spurred turtle was seen on the parking lot. Nature interpreter Jillian Malchuk comments on this exciting discovery.
2: We've been kind of calling it Molly's unexpected journey here. None of us really know what happened, how she got to the marsh. I think the prevailing theory is that maybe a good Samaritan kind of picked her up and brought her out to the wetland, thinking that's where she belonged without realizing she was a tortoise. Molly's mom came to pick her up right away, and as soon as she walked through my gate, she was like, "Oh, Molly!" She was so excited to see her, and her husband had had Molly from when Molly was born, so clearly very loved.
1: Friends, family, colleagues, and community members are preparing to celebrate the life of Kathy Ching. The former South Central Regional Library Director was known for her involvement in Darlingford, her love of animals, and her commitment to helping others. After receiving an ALS diagnosis, she retired earlier than planned but continued to live life fully, traveling and spending time with those she loved.
3: Everybody would stop me because they knew I was good friends with Kathy and say, "How's Kathy doing? How's Kathy doing?" And Kathy always said to tell them, "I'm doing as well as I can." Because again, Kathy was taking care of all of the rest of us. And I would always say, "This is what Kathy says." And then I would say, "But mentally, she's doing better than all of the rest of us put together." Because she was still comforting us. She was still, you know, she didn't want anybody's pity. She just wanted to live her life to the fullest right till the end. And she did.
1: 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Brandon Downtown Biz Executive Director Emmy Sanderson explains.
4: Open Streets events are something that happens all over North America. Cities are doing what's called an open streets event, and it's around active transportation, you know, like a healthy environment and multifaceted, right? Like you can go from one park to the other, and there's splash parks at both parks. So if it's a warm day, you know, your kids can go to the splash park. You know, there's lots to do. It's a great family event. It's actually great for all ages.
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5: Partly cloudy tonight and a low of 11. Tomorrow it'll be sunny and 24 with a humidex 27. On Monday, a good chance of showers, 23 degrees. And then for Tuesday, partly sunny and 22. Current weather conditions and the 7-day forecast can be found anytime on your Discover Westman app. I'm Judy Peters.

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1: The next aria is from the same opera that I have sung now, Manon. 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
1: I'm Parker Schmidt with your local news, streaming now through the Discover Westman app. Donna Merrow has new music on the way. The Manitoba singer-songwriter says his upcoming EP, Broken Record Part 2, is expected later this fall and will continue the story started with Part 1. Merrow says his next release goes bigger in sound and production.
2: For Part 1, Doug and I kept using the word restraint. Like, let's not go for the big production. Let's go for a little more stripped down. And then for Part 2, we were like, let's shoot for the moon. Let's go big production. Do the things we kept restraining on the first one. And so that's what we went for.
1: Manitoba rep for the Canadian Food Grains Bank, Dale Friesen, continues to advocate for helping to end world hunger. Friesen says his job is being more a storyteller to share on the needs of at-risk communities around the world and their partnership with Canadian churches and church-based agencies.
3: I'm a former pastor, so I do a lot of preaching. I do roughly about 20 sermons a year, give or take, and so that brings me into a wide variety of communities and a wide variety of places. I try to limit it at 20 because I do like to go to church with my family as well, too, and so that's why we sort of cap it at 20, and I'm booked all the way into January of 27, so I'm looking for like those winter ones as well, too, for 27, but then also trying to do other things.
1: Friesen invites church groups, schools, and community organizations to contact him for speaker engagements to learn more about the Food Grains Bank and their food sustainability projects. Gala in the Garden is taking place next weekend at the International Peace Garden. The August 22nd evening event will feature a dinner, live entertainment, and a live auction in one of the most beautiful settings in the Turtle Mountains. CEO Tim Chapman shares more.
4: 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So we're looking forward to raising some funds to get that facility back into a little bit better shape.
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5: Your weather details now for CJRB Radio 1220. Mainly sunny today, a high of 24 and the humidex 27. Today's UV index is 6 or high. A clear sky this evening with a small chance of overnight showers and risk of a thunderstorm, a low of 12 degrees. Tomorrow, a mix of sun and cloud, risk of a thunderstorm and windy, a high of 22 and the humidex 25. On Tuesday, it'll be sunny, 23 degrees, and then sunshine again on Wednesday with a high of 26. Current weather conditions can be found anytime on your Discover Westman app. I'm Judy Peters.
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6: A big day in the Canadian Elite Basketball League as the Winnipeg Sea Bears are champions. They took the winner-take-all best-of-one final over Brampton 98-84. An American Association of Professional Baseball, Sioux City, smacked around the Winnipeg Gold Eyes, winning 17-7. Meanwhile, in Major League Baseball, the Toronto Blue Jays have won two games in a row over the New York Yankees, claiming a 4-1 victory on Saturday. The win puts the Blue Jays right in the thick of that final wildcard spot in the American League. I'm Dave Anthony.

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Mainly sunny today, a high of 24 and the Humidex 27. Today's UV index is 6 or high. A clear sky this evening with a small chance of overnight showers and risk of a thunderstorm, a low of 12 degrees. Tomorrow, a mix of sun and cloud, risk of a thunderstorm and windy, a high of 22 and the Humidex 25. On Tuesday, it'll be sunny, 23 degrees, and then sunshine again on Wednesday with a high of 26. Current weather conditions can be found anytime on your Discover Westman app. I'm Judy Peters.

0: the Food Grains Bank through other speaking engagements.
1: You know, for instance, churches meet in other kinds of settings, adult Bible studies, some seniors Bible studies, youth groups, all sorts of different kinds of things. Even I make some appearances in schools as well, too. And so that's been really, really good. Sometimes I don't know how many people are going to show up. Sometimes you expect you can get a big crowd or you can get a small crowd. And then also trying to plan some events as well, too, where it's just me sort of facilitating it, where I'll book a church and say, like, hey, whoever from the community wants to come, you can hear the story of King Food Grains Bank as well, too.
0: In the last fiscal year, the Food Grains Bank committed to serve well over 1 million people in 34 countries through their community projects. The International Peace Garden will be holding their annual Gala in the Garden fundraising event next week Saturday, with the Historic Lodge being the recipient of funds raised. CEO Tim Chapman says the Historic Lodge is the oldest building on site, built in the 1930s.
2: And I think one thing a lot of people might not know is that the stone wall that goes around the base of the Historic Lodge, that was all stone from local farms and fields in North Dakota, whereas the lumber, the log part of the lodge, that was all from Duck Mountain, Manitoba. So even in the earliest days, there was great collaboration and sourcing of products in both countries.
0: For more information on the International Peace Gardens Gala in the Garden, taking place August 22nd, visit peacegarden.com. John Amaro says his new single, Survivor, reflects his ongoing desire to keep creating music that feels fresh. It's one of three singles already released from his upcoming EP, Broken Record Part 2. It's expected later this fall. Amaro says he does not like being locked into one genre and instead follows whatever sound is inspiring him at the time.
3: I'm always chasing inspiration musically. It's more just like what feels right to me in the moment. I'm not a big genre guy because I feel like, well, what if I'm inspired to write something that's a little more rocky or a little more poppy? Or I love the fact that I can do that. You know, I think true artists are the ones that aren't going to be locked down to a genre, but more just like what feels right and what am I inspired by right now. And
0: Amaro says he and his producer leaned into a bigger pop sound for Broken Record Part 2, with some 80s influence showing up in the new music. Your local news now. 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
4: Your weather details now for CJRB Radio 1220. Mainly sunny today, a high of 24 and the humidex 27. Today's UV index is 6 or high. A clear sky this evening with a small chance of overnight showers and risk of a thunderstorm, a low of 12 degrees. Tomorrow, a mix of sun and cloud, risk of a thunderstorm and windy, a high of 22 and the humidex 25. On Tuesday, it'll be sunny, 23 degrees, and then sunshine again on Wednesday with a high of 26. Current weather conditions can be found anytime on your Discover Westman app. I'm Judy Peters.
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6: A big day in the Canadian Elite Basketball League as the Winnipeg Sea Bears are champions. They took the winner-take-all best-of-one final over Brampton 98-84. In American Association of Professional Baseball, Sioux City smacked around the Winnipeg Goldeyes, winning 17-7. Meanwhile, in Major League Baseball, the Toronto Blue Jays have won two games in a row over the New York Yankees, claiming a 4-1 victory on Saturday. The win puts the Blue Jays right in the thick of that final wildcard spot in the American League. I'm Dave Anthony.
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1: Your weather details now for CJRB Radio 1220. Mainly sunny today, a high of 24 and the humidex 27. Today's UV index is 6 or high. A clear sky this evening with a small chance of overnight showers and risk of a thunderstorm, a low of 12 degrees. Tomorrow, a mix of sun and cloud, risk of a thunderstorm and windy, a high of 22 and the humidex 25. On Tuesday, it'll be sunny, 23 degrees, and then sunshine again on Wednesday with a high of 26. Current weather conditions can be found anytime on your Discover Westman app. I'm Judy Peters.

24 and the Humidex 27. Today's UV index is 6 or high. A clear sky this evening with a small chance of overnight showers and risk of a thunderstorm, a low of 12 degrees. Tomorrow, a mix of sun and cloud, risk of a thunderstorm and windy, a high of 22 and the Humidex 25. On Tuesday, it'll be sunny, 23 degrees, and then sunshine again on Wednesday with a high of 26. Current weather conditions can be found anytime on your Discover Westman app. I'm Judy Peters.

0: Welcome to Canada's National Bible Hour, a ministry of Mission Go. I'm Brian Albrecht, the President Emeritus and Director of Canada's National Bible Hour. We are thrilled to have you with us today as we embark on a journey to reach the world for Jesus Christ.
1: Today our text is taken from Psalm 22, verse 1, which says, my God, why have you forsaken me? These are the very words that the Lord Jesus quoted from the cross when he was taken on the sins of the whole world, including your sins and my sins. He went on the cross at 9 a.m. in the morning, and at 12 noon, it was total darkness. The darkness was so thick, you couldn't see anything. And at that moment, Jesus cried out with these words, my God, why have you forsaken me? At that moment, he was taking on the sins of the whole world as he hung between heaven and earth. All our sins were put on Jesus Christ at that moment, and he paid a debt that we could not pay. He took the hell and the wrath of God. All the anger that God has towards your sins and my sins were put on the Lord Jesus Christ. He bore our sins in his own body as he hung on the tree, the scripture says. And because of that great sacrifice, he rose again on the third day. He's alive today. And we put our faith and trust in him, believing in him that we have eternal life.

0: Good day, thank you for joining our Moments from the Mission Field, with interviews and stories about how the Lord's work is reaching out globally through the agency of Mission Go.
1: This is Mission Moments on Canada's National Bible Hour. Welcome back, I'm Dennis Campbell. Jesus said, "Whosoever heareth these sayings of mine and doeth them, I will liken him unto a wise man, which built his house upon a rock." A house upon a rock. Something built to last. I've been telling you about Radio Uhai in Tanzania, and the two new repeater stations going up at Urambo and Nzega Igunga. Today I want to talk about something you can actually see in a photograph. The equipment houses are finished. Now that might sound like a small thing, but picture it. Out in the Tanzanian countryside, red earth, scrub, and open sky, there now stand two solid finished buildings. Clean walls, strong roofs, permanent structures built to house the broadcasting equipment that will carry the gospel for years to come. These aren't temporary tents. They aren't a hope and a promise. They are concrete and steel, built on solid ground. And every wall of them tells a story of faithfulness, the faithfulness of a missionary couple who refused to give up on the vision, and the faithfulness of supporters who turned their gifts into something permanent. There's a deep truth here. The Christian life and Christian mission is not built on excitement that fades by morning. It's built the way those equipment houses were built, brick by brick, day by day, on the solid rock of obedience to Christ. Deus Kanunu's request to his supporters is always the same two words paired together, prayer and support. He knows that lasting work needs both the spiritual foundation and the practical provision. One without the other doesn't hold, and here's what moves me. When a believer in Ontario or New York or right here in your community gives toward this ministry, they are helping pour a foundation they may never see with their own eyes. They are building a house upon a rock on another continent. That is a treasure. This week, thank God for the steady, finished, faithful work at Urambo and Nzega. Pray that the ministry housed in those walls would stand firm for generations. And if you'd like to help build, Mission Go can show you how. This has been Mission Moments

This month, we are offering a small book by Ritten Paul Tripp. It is titled, Grief. No matter what the circumstances, death shakes us to the core. It seems so wrong, and it is. We long for comfort, but we don't know where to look. Can God really help when we are overwhelmed with grief? With compassion and biblical wisdom, Paul David Tripp shows us how to think and what to do when death enters our door. He reminds us that we have a Savior who knows our sorrows, hears our cries, and promises to one day wipe away all tears. Hope and healing come from our relationship with Jesus, the one who promises to walk all the way through the valley of the shadow of death with us. Canada's National Bible Hour, Box 1210, St. Catharines, Ontario Postal Code L2R77, or in the U.S., Box 2010, Buffalo, New York Post Office, Box 14231. Thank you for listening to Canada's National Bible Hour, where we wish to bless your life with these messages. 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
1: Today I would like to look at some aspects of faith from the Holy Scriptures. We know faith is important, for God's Word says we can only be saved through faith. Ephesians 2, 8, and 9 says, "For by grace are ye saved through faith, and that not of yourselves. It is the gift of God, not of works, lest any man should boast." We also know that Scripture says without faith it's impossible to please God. So we need to learn to live by faith, to walk by faith, to pray in faith, to grow in faith, and so forth. Jesus said to his disciples, "Have faith in God," Mark 11:22. So faith is essential in the Christian life. Faith, simply put, is believing and trusting God through His Word. In the Bible, God has revealed Himself, His character, His laws, for our instruction. So let us turn to the Scriptures then to learn a little about this subject. I'd like to turn to Hebrews chapter 11. This is often called the faith chapter, and there's much teaching about faith in it. Let us begin reading at verse 1, Hebrews 11. "Now faith is the substance of things hoped for, the evidence of things not seen. For by it the elders obtained a good report. Through faith we understand that the worlds were framed by the word of God, so that things which are seen were not made of things which do appear. By faith Abel offered unto God a more excellent sacrifice than Cain, by which he obtained witness that he was righteous, God testifying of his gifts, and by it he being dead yet speaketh." Verse 6, "But without faith it is impossible to please him, for he that cometh to God must believe that he is, and that he is a rewarder of them that diligently seek him." Then the chapter goes on to name the great people of faith who did exceptional things for God, such as Noah and Abraham or Moses. And then later in the chapter it speaks of those who remain committed to God in spite of deep adversity. There's much to look at here, but I'd like to turn to the opening verses briefly to set the stage for our study today. First, we see faith described. Verse 1 says, "Now faith is the substance of things hoped for, the evidence of things not seen." These two words are significant, substance and evidence. The Greek scholar Vincent says that the word translated substance has the meaning of title deeds. Now, when we own a home, the title deed, it brings us confidence and assurance. For no one can then say, "Well, you don't belong here," or "You cannot live here." The title deed is a proof of ownership. Faith is our title deed, which guarantees us all the future blessings that God has promised. Then it says, faith is evidence of things not seen. That is, the proof, conviction, or the certainty of things not seen. So faith is not some warm, tingly, fuzzy feeling, but it's something of substance and evidence by which the unseen things of God become real and important to us. The second verse shows faith experienced, for it says, "By it," that is faith, "the elders obtained a good report." So a life of faith is not impossible, for the great elders, or the great men of Israel's past history, all experienced it. They lived lives of faith. So can we. Which brings us to verse 3. "Through faith we understand." It's now our turn. God provides faith. Others have experienced it. Now the writer says we need to exercise it. Why? Because through faith we gain understanding or knowledge. Verse 3 says, "Through faith we understand." True understanding or knowledge then comes by faith in God's Word. First we see that understanding comes concerning creation, for verse 3 says, "By faith we understand that the worlds were framed by the Word of God." What is the truth concerning the origins of the universe? Well, God spoke and they came into being. For Genesis chapter 1 and verse 3 says, "And God said, let there be light, and there was light. Verse 6, and God said, let there be a firmament. Verse 9, and God said, let the waters under the heaven be gathered together, and let the dry land appear. And it was so. Verse 14, and God said, let there be, let the waters bring forth abundantly the moving creature. And it was so. Verse 24, and God said, let the earth bring forth cattle, creeping thing, and beast after his kind. And it was so. Verse 26, and God said us, let us make man. Verse 27, so God created man in his own image. Friends, the true origin of life, the world, and the universe is the powerful creative word of the eternal God. God spoke, and it was done. Faith says, I will believe what God has said concerning creation. But God's word reveals the truth about many more things. Some of them are perplexing questions that face mankind. Why cannot man live in peace? Why is there such wickedness in the world? Is there anything that, or I should say, if there is anything that we don't need to be convinced of, surely it's the wickedness of man. For every day, the newspapers, radio, and TV are filled with accounts of murder, robbery, adultery, and violence in one way or another of man to man. Why is this? God's word says, Romans 5 and 12, wherefore, as by one man, sin entered into the world, and death by sin. So then, death passed upon all men, for that all have sinned. This account, or the account of Adam and Eve in the garden, then, is the true account of man's fall and the subsequent passage of a sinful nature onto all mankind. God's word warns us clearly, the soul that sinneth, it shall die, Ezekiel 18 and 4, or the wages of sin is death, Romans 6:23. The real nature of man and his condition before God is stated clearly in Romans 3 and 10. As it is written, there is none righteous, no, not one. There is none that understandeth. There is none that seeketh after God. They are all gone out of the way. There is none that doeth good, no, not one. Faith says, I will believe God's word, that man has sinned and is separated from God, unable to find God or to please God. Happily, Scripture does not end in this dark note, but clearly details God's gracious provision of forgiveness in the Lord Jesus Christ. There is much controversy about Christ today. Who was he? What did he do, or what didn't he do? Much of this questioning has resulted from the modern book and movie, The Da Vinci Code. These are purportedly based upon some obscure manuscript written after the time of Christ and claiming that Christ did not die on the cross, but that he secretly fled to France with Mary Magdalene and so forth. The question is why anyone would believe some obscure manuscripts that obviously were rejected as legitimate by the traditional church, rather than believe those who were eyewitnesses of the Lord Jesus and who wrote about him at the time. God says the Scriptures are his holy word, so let God be true and every man a liar. The holy Scriptures of God tell us clearly that Jesus was God's Son, that he came in the flesh, that he was born of a virgin, lived a holy life, and died on the cross to pay for the sin of all mankind. The Apostle Peter, a disciple of Jesus, said, Christ bare our sins in his own body on the tree, that we, being dead to sins, might live unto righteousness, by whose stripes ye were healed. 1 Peter 2:22. The Apostle Paul wrote in 1 Corinthians 15 that Christ died for our sins according to the Scriptures, that he was buried, and that he rose again the third day according to the Scriptures, that he was seen of Cephas, then of the 12. After that he was seen of above 500 brethren at once. After that he was seen of James, then of all the apostles. And last of all he was seen of me also, as one born out of due time. Furthermore, in Acts 1 and 9, it says that Christ, after appearing for 40 days to his disciples, Scripture says he was taken up and a cloud received him out of their sight. And while the disciples looked steadfastly toward heaven as he went up, behold, two men stood by them in white apparel, which also said, Ye men of Galilee, why stand ye gazing up into heaven? This same Jesus, which is taken up from you into heaven, shall so come in like manner as ye have seen him go into heaven. It's absurd to say that Christ secretly went to France. God says he ascended up into heaven and will return one day in like manner as they saw him go. Faith says, I will believe God's word, that Christ came, died for the sins of the world, and by coming to Christ I can be forgiven, cleansed, and made a child of God's eternal family. Acts 16:31 says, Believe on the Lord Jesus Christ, and thou shalt be saved. Friends, I would urge you not to follow the foolish fables of men, but to open your heart to the living Christ today, and believe to the saving of your soul. Then, too, God's word gives us understanding concerning the eternity to come. Men have questioned man's destiny from the beginning of time. The book of Job, probably the oldest book of the Bible, records the question asked in his day, If a man die, shall he live again? Is this life all there is? Is there an eternal existence ahead? God's word clearly reveals the answer. For those who repent and receive God's Son, there is a blessed eternal life. For Jesus said in John 10:27, My sheep hear my voice, and I know them, and they follow me. And I give unto them eternal life, and they shall never perish, neither shall any man pluck them out of my hand. The scriptures also say in 1 Thessalonians, the apostle Paul, writing, says, For the Lord himself shall descend from heaven with a shout, and with the voice of the archangel, and with the trumpet of God, and the dead in Christ shall rise first. Then we, which are alive and remain, shall be caught up together with them in the clouds to meet the Lord in the air, and so shall we ever be with the Lord. Faith says, I will believe the word of God, and will look joyfully to the coming of Christ, and to all the joys of eternal life with him. The scriptures also reveal the truth of a coming judgment for unbelievers. Scripture says, It is appointed unto men once to die, and after this the judgment. Hebrews 9:27. So death does not end all, even for the unbeliever. Jesus himself warned unbelievers of his day in the parable of the tares in Matthew 13:41. The Son of Man shall send forth his angels, and they shall gather out of his kingdom all things that offend, and all which do iniquity, and shall cast them into a furnace of fire, there shall be wailing and gnashing of teeth. What a terrible time for unbelievers. The scriptures give many solemn warnings to all rejecters of God's Christ. I hope that you will heed them, and it's our prayer today that you will be moved to faith, saving faith, which will bring you to forgiveness, the cleansing from sin, and to eternal rest in the Lord Jesus Christ. Faith is important. Someone has said, faith in God sees the invisible, believes the incredible, and receives the impossible. Brethren, let us then learn to have faith in God.
0: We at Mission Go Pray this message will change your life and challenge you to seek a deeper understanding of our Lord Jesus Christ. Let us think on these verses from the Bible, from the book of Matthew 11:28-29. Jesus says, Come unto me, all you that labor and are heavy with burdens, and I will give you rest. Take my yoke upon you and learn of me, for I am meek and lowly in heart, and you will find rest unto your souls. 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
1: Your weather details now for CJRB Radio 1220. Mainly sunny today, a high of 24 and the humidex 27. Today's UV index is 6 or high. A clear sky this evening with a small chance of overnight showers and risk of a thunderstorm, a low of 12 degrees. Tomorrow, a mix of sun and cloud, risk of a thunderstorm and windy, a high of 22 and the humidex 25. On Tuesday, it'll be sunny, 23 degrees, and then sunshine again on Wednesday with a high of 26. Current weather conditions can be found anytime on your Discover Westman app. I'm Judy Peters.

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Welcome to Sunday at CMU. I'm your host, Nicolene Clausen-Weeb. 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I invite you to pray with me with words from Reverend Carla Miller. Holy One, you who created the heavens and earth, the snails and gazelle, the dandelion and rose, heirloom tomatoes and prairie fields, we are grateful. Grateful that we have any sense of your mysterious presence, grateful that you give us life, and ask simply that we live abundantly and fully into your calling, to be your love in this world. In Jesus' name, amen.

0: 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David is an alumnus of Mennonite Brethren Bible College, a founding college of CMU, and holds a Master of Arts in Speech Communication from California State University in Fresno. He worked for more than a decade in broadcast radio and developed CMU's Communications and Media degree program. In this five-part series, he delves into some key points of a theology of communications, considering how we might develop a biblical response to our unique technological era. Thank you, David, for sharing your gifts with us.
1: Welcome to episode 3 of this 5-part series that offers just a few high points of a theology of communications. Each episode looks at one key biblical text and one conviction as we work at developing a biblical response to our unique technological era. In episodes 1 and 2, I explored God's vision for creativity found in Genesis that sets out an audacious invitation and a warning. In this episode, I am turning to the New Testament to glean wisdom about our pervasive scrolling. I'll give you the punchline right now, then you can stick around for the details as you wish. Here it is. Remember, you are smarter than your smartphone. I've spent a lot of time at bus stops in my life, less so these days, but very much a part of my routine for years. There's a shifting pattern I observed that happened to take shape as smartphones came onto the scene. If I asked you to describe what people standing at bus stops look like, I'm guessing with a pretty high level of confidence that you'd paint a picture of individuals standing close to each other, holding a device, their heads bent down, staring and scrolling. It wasn't always that way. I remember when faces were turned up and out, and needless to say, some conversations occasionally ensued. Two very different pictures and ways of being. With the advent of the internet, I'm hearing Romans 12, verse 2 differently. Here it is. Do not conform any longer to the pattern of this world, but be transformed by the renewing of your mind. Then you will be able to test and approve what God's will is, God's good, pleasing, and perfect will. Nicholas Carr, in his book, The Shallows, What the Internet is Doing to Our Brains, suggests that the internet, quote, delivers precisely the kind of sensory and cognitive stimuli, it's repetitive, intensive, interactive, addictive, that have been shown, these stimuli, have been shown to result in strong and rapid alterations in brain circuits and functions. He goes on, with the exception of alphabets and number systems, the internet may well be the single most powerful mind-altering technology that has ever come into general use. Carr describes how our behaviors create distinct pathways in our brains that matter. There's a reason we keep scrolling and going back to our smartphones in that way. By now, you might be getting nervous about the pessimism I'm displaying. The implications are unnerving. I know. I have devices, and I'm also a parent. I also really appreciate the work of Dana Boyd, a researcher who looks carefully at how young people use social media as part of their everyday practices. She makes a compelling case that our use of technology, young adults, adults, old adults, is related to genuine desires to connect. So here's my conviction. So before we get completely undone, here's my conviction. Acknowledging our vulnerability is a very good first step. Let's pay attention to our patterns and take note that this unique technological era does come with some real social challenges. And let's recognize that the motivation and desire to interact that lies at the heart of social media is a valid human need. We were made to connect. So let's be careful not to dismiss the interest we have to harness these devices to fulfill those legitimate needs. I have a concrete suggestion for me and for you, if you'd like. Remember, you are smarter than your smartphone. For me, that means reclaiming face-to-face conversations. It's never a bad decision to talk with someone in person. Never. Philippians 4:8 captures this sentiment well. Brothers and sisters, whatever is lovely, if anything is excellent or praiseworthy, think about such things. I believe we continue to have opportunities to mess with our neural pathways. In conclusion, perhaps this week, pay attention to your patterns. And when you find yourself in a face-to-face conversation, make it a bit longer. Then see what happens. Amen.

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Thank you for joining me this morning for Sunday at CMU. 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Until next week, I leave you with these words of blessing. Go into the world doing what the Lord requires, living with kindness and justice, and walking your path humbly with God. Amen.

0: Your weather details now for CJRB Radio 1220. Mainly sunny today, a high of 24 and the humidex 27. Today's UV index is 6 or high. A clear sky this evening with a small chance of overnight showers and risk of a thunderstorm, a low of 12 degrees. Tomorrow, a mix of sun and cloud, risk of a thunderstorm and windy, a high of 22 and the humidex 25. On Tuesday, it'll be sunny, 23 degrees, and then sunshine again on Wednesday with a high of 26. Current weather conditions can be found anytime on your Discover Westman app. I'm Judy Peters.
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0: for funds raised at the International Peace Gardens Gala in the Garden. The gala is a signature event for the Peace Garden, taking place next week Saturday evening, when the garden beds and blossoms are at their finest. CEO Tim Chapman shares more.
1: We try to have that during peak bloom so people can really enjoy the flowers at their best. 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We can use all the help we can get. It's a great time to really celebrate people who have made a big impact on the garden. And then this year, because we are focused on the lodge, it's another great opportunity to tell the original stories or the earliest stories about the garden.
0: Visit peacegarden.com for more of this year's Gala in the Garden, taking place Saturday, August 22nd. Don Amaro has new music on the way. The Manitoba singer-songwriter says his upcoming EP, Broken Record Part 2, is expected later this fall and will continue the story started with Part 1. Amaro says his next release goes bigger in sound and production.
2: For Part 1, Doug and I kept using the word restraint. Like, let's not go for the big production. Let's go for a little more stripped down. And then for Part 2, we were like, let's shoot for the moon. Let's go big production. Do the things we kept restraining on the first one. And so that's what we went for.
0: Canadian Blue Grains Bank community chapters are busy preparing for their harvest celebrations across the country, and more food grain committees are preparing for their own fundraising events that include concerts, dinners, and live auctions. Dale Friesen says, as the Manitoba rep for the Food Grains Bank, his job means sharing the message all year round.
3: People often ask me what my job is, and my job is really a storyteller, and I'm a storyteller of the work of Canadian Food Grains Bank, but also a storyteller of trying to help other people see how they are a part of this story as well, too, and maybe even how they could be a part of this story, and whether that's financial, whether that's giving, but also about learning, praying, and advocating. And so, yeah, it's been good. It's been fun, and always looking for more chances.
0: Application deadline for that learning tour is August 31st. 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
5: Your weather details now for CJRB Radio 1220. Mainly sunny today, a high of 24 and the humidex 27. Today's UV index is 6 or high. A clear sky this evening with a small chance of overnight showers and risk of a thunderstorm, a low of 12 degrees. Tomorrow, a mix of sun and cloud, risk of a thunderstorm and windy, a high of 22 and the humidex 25. On Tuesday, it'll be sunny, 23 degrees, and then sunshine again on Wednesday with a high of 26. Current weather conditions can be found anytime on your Discover Westman app. I'm Judy Peters.
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6: A big day in the Canadian Elite Basketball League as the Winnipeg Sea Bears are champions. They took the winner-take-all best-of-one final over Brampton 98-84. In American Association of Professional Baseball, Sioux City smacked around the Winnipeg Gold Eyes, winning 17-7. Meanwhile, in Major League Baseball, the Toronto Blue Jays have won two games in a row over the New York Yankees, claiming a 4-1 victory on Saturday. The win puts the Blue Jays right in the thick of that final wildcard spot in the American League. I'm Dave Anthony.
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0: Hello, my name is Dan Dick. Summer is here, and that means Tales from the Mennonite Heritage Archives is in summer rewind mode. We'll be replaying some of our favorite episodes from previous seasons. We hope you enjoy listening to them as much as we enjoyed making them. Hello, good listeners. You're tuned in to Tales from the Mennonite Heritage Archives, where we share stories about people, places, and events from Mennonite history. I'm your host, Dan Dick. Today, we're bringing you part two of my conversation with Maria Lotsmanova from October of 2025. Maria previously worked at Moscow's Gulag History Museum of Soviet Repressions. Her personal research focuses on her great-grandfather, Jacob Petrovich Jansen, who was forced into a special settlement and then the Gulag system during the Stalin regime in the former Soviet Union. In part one, we left off with a discussion about Jacob's final testimony to Soviet authorities. Today, we pick up on what it means for victims of forced labor camps to be rehabilitated and discuss threats to archival institutions in Ukraine since the Russian invasion of 2022. To make the most of this episode, I recommend listening to part one first. Here now is part two of our conversation. In my preparation for this chat, I was introduced to the process of posthumously rehabilitating oppressed people in Russia. Can you share what that means and what benefits it brings?
1: Basically, in the 90s was the main time when people would deal with this kind of documents. They would get some, not many, but some benefits from the state. My grandmother also got something.
0: You're talking about some kind of compensation for the hardship and oppression that your ancestors went through.
1: Exactly. Yeah, some compensation and social benefits.
0: And I think there's some documentation also showing that the government sent to these people evidence that says they've been rehabilitated.
1: Yeah, sure. Yeah.
0: Tell me about that.
1: Yeah, basically you get a reference or confirmation that you were rehabilitated according to the law, blah, blah, blah. I was doing that because I rehabilitated some of my ancestors mostly in 2019. That would refer to special settlers cases. So people who went to the Gulag or were executed, many of them were rehabilitated automatically by the state. It just people didn't even have to apply for that or something. It was just made automatically. When we talk about special settlers, people had to do it manually. Without that, I couldn't access their files. You can only access the files of the people who rehabilitated. So I had to do that before, and then I could get the copies of the files. But their rehabilitation was also important to me because it was just couldn't stand this unfairness. Yeah, and I just had the feeling that since I got that close to these archival files, I should get them because otherwise it's not going to happen. Nobody is going to go so far or things going to change.
0: Do you have any sense of whether or not access to the archives that you use to find your Mennonite connections in Russia? And I think you mentioned earlier the archives are scattered all over the place geographically. Do you have any sense that it's getting harder to access that those records under the current conflict?
1: Sure, yeah. I mean, it's not the sense, it's the knowledge. This is a difficult past that has never been quite worked through by the Russian government, and it's a so-called uncomfortable past. It was getting worse already when I was dealing with these archives, and now it's getting even worse. And I mean, it's not there is no surprise that it's getting worse because one can see so many parallels there quite easily. They don't want to give access to this past. That's quite understandable.
0: Is that one of the reasons why you left your job at the Gulag History Museum?
1: There were many reasons for that. I mean, in 2022, Russia started the full invasion of the Ukraine, and we couldn't understand the future at all, like what it's going to be like. Like, are they going to close the borders? What's going to be with the museum? By that time, my girlfriend, she's a historian, and she was living in the States. So I decided to leave the country and be with her. Because, as I said, the situation was really unclear, and it took an effort, a real effort, to get to the States in 2022. And now, basically, the museum is closed for the visitors for, quote, fire security reasons or something like that, but it's just the cover. They just didn't want the museum to be open anymore.
0: How did you make the connection between you, your family, and the Mennonite Heritage Archives here in Winnipeg?
1: I don't quite remember, but probably I came across the archive website, and I found this family photograph, which is the photograph, the Janssen family photograph, which I had this photograph in my family archive, but I was wondering what it's doing there, like in Canada. I could make an assumption because I knew that part of the like distant family migrated all the way to Canada, but I was just fascinated by the fact that they did that, and they also brought all the stuff with it, with them, and the photograph reached the archive, and it's just a crazy trip when you think about it, especially in that time. I think it wasn't even digitalized. Back then, it was just the description that I found. And then I asked Conrad to digitalize it so I could see it. And so he did. It turned out that that was the photographs that were used in this House of Heinrich book written by Anna Epp Enns. She's also kind of a distant relative of mine and a good friend of mine now. Conrad has also connected us via email.
0: She's here in Winnipeg?
1: She's here in Winnipeg, and I met her 2 years ago for the first time. Before that, we were just emailing each other, and I met her 2 years ago, and she's just a great person, and a friend of mine now. We're like very much connected.
0: What does it mean to you, or what value is it to you to know that some of your family records are saved in these Canadian archives here?
1: Well, it's mind-blowing, really. I'm grateful, and I'm glad that Mennonites are so crazy in a good way about their history, so they preserve everything. It was almost impossible to research anything from my father's side, but from my mother's side, I have this whole huge history of Mennonites, and I could find so much. Yeah, and I'm quite sure there's still a lot of stuff to be found. It's just a matter of time and possibilities, yeah.
0: What is it about Jakob's story that really attracts you in terms of the Mennonite resistance or the Mennonite values about nonviolence?
1: Well, yeah, that's, I think, the nonviolence, the pacifism, and the opposition to the oppression and things like that, it's probably the main thing that attracts me the most. It's quite obvious that I like this association. Otherwise, I wouldn't be so much attracted to this research. Obviously, I have some kind of tendency to create this positive picture of my ancestors who were brave enough to contradict the system.
0: And it's such a tumultuous time right now, particularly, I mean, globally as well, in so many countries, but in particular with Russia and Ukraine right now.
1: Yeah, exactly. Yeah, it's just it's just wild how the history repeats itself.
0: Before all this research began and these discoveries were found, how familiar were you with the concept of pacifism and the idea of non-resistance and non-violence?
1: Yeah, I would say that I wasn't familiar at all, really, really. It all came through the research, yeah.
0: How has your work on Jakob and his family affected you in your life? Do you see yourself or think of yourself or your family or your homeland differently now?
1: I would say that this story affected me like 100%. I just had a feeling that I want to do it. There was no certain purpose or sense. It just, seriously, it just came from my heart all the time. Although it might sound like weird, but that was the best team, the best museum. It changed my life a lot. I really found my community there. I found my wife because of this work, because she's a historian, a Soviet historian. The research gave me so many new connections with so many nice people around the world, and also gave me some kind of new background. As I left the country, I still sort of can introduce myself as a, for example, Mennonite descendant, which is, it can be, you know, because Mennonites are so international, you can still, for example, find a community across the globe. Yeah, it just gave me extra background just to feel stronger in this situation I'm in now.
0: Do you think of your homeland differently now?
1: Of course I do. I realized that it's one of the best ways to learn the history of your country through your family history. Yeah, as my example shows vividly, my family history turned out to go through the darkest periods of the Soviet time. I have a direct connection to that, and it inspired me or forced me in a way to understand what it was like for my family, like what it was like for my grandmother to be born on a special settlement, to be in this position of a second class citizen, or not even citizen, for like her first 20-something years of her life. And it just kind of helps me to explain where I come from. I would just encourage people to go into the family history if they have this urge, but they're like putting it aside or something. I would do that at the Gulag History Museum all the time. I would say, no, do it now, because you never know what's going to happen with these archival documents. I would also encourage people to try all the time, because sometimes people would say, no, I mean, this would be just impossible to get these documents. And I would say, no, but please just try. And then, since I met some descendants of Mennonites, Russian Mennonites here in Canada in 2023, and I was just amazed that people were still interested in this history. It's just crazy, like miles away from Russia. And I would help some of those guys, and we would successfully get some documents from Russia as well, or Ukraine.
0: That's very prescient encouragement. Mennonites interested in their family histories have great concern about the safety of archives in Ukraine, that they might actually not just be inaccessible, but be completely destroyed.
1: That's right, and I don't have a complete understanding of the situation, archival situation. I mean, as far as I know, some materials are destroyed. In fact, some materials are like moved to safer places and not accessible right now, but hopefully will be accessible soon. Some of the documents, unfortunately, are stolen by Russians already. I mean, it's a tragedy that's going on there, not only for people, but like for everything.
0: Maria, thank you so much for your patience and tolerance of all my questions. Really do appreciate it.
1: Thank you so much, Dan. It was a great conversation. I did enjoy it myself.
0: That concludes the second and final part of my conversation with Maria Lotsmanova. She began researching her connection to Mennonites as an adult in Moscow. The Mennonite Heritage Archives hold some books and rare letters about Mennonites who were sent to forced labor camps during the Stalin regime in the Soviet Union. A group photo that includes Jacob Petrovich Jansen can be seen online at mharchives.ca. What are you taking away from this program? Let us know by dashing off an email to info@mharchives.ca.
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0: Coming up on Tales, I'll talk with Dr. Aileen Friesen, Executive Director of the Plett Foundation and Associate Professor at the University of Winnipeg. Thanks to the Tales team of Conrad Stace and David Klippenstein, I'm your host, Dan Dick. 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
4: 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Mainly sunny today, a high of 24 and the Humidex 27. Today's UV index is 6 or high. A clear sky this evening with a small chance of overnight showers and risk of a thunderstorm, a low of 12 degrees. Tomorrow, a mix of sun and cloud, risk of a thunderstorm and windy, a high of 22 and the Humidex 25. On Tuesday, it'll be sunny, 23 degrees, and then sunshine again on Wednesday with a high of 26. Current weather conditions can be found anytime on your Discover Westman app. I'm Judy Peters.

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1: I'm Parker Schmidt with your local news, streaming now through the Discover Westman app. Donna Merrow has new music on the way. The Manitoba singer-songwriter says his upcoming EP, Broken Record Part 2, is expected later this fall and will continue the story started with Part 1. Merrow says his next release goes bigger in sound and production.
2: For Part 1, Doug and I kept using the word restraint. Like, let's not go for the big production. Let's go for a little more stripped down. And then for Part 2, we were like, let's shoot for the moon. Let's go big production. Do the things we kept restraining on the first one. And so that's what we went for.
1: Manitoba rep for the Canadian Food Grains Bank, Dale Friesen, continues to advocate for helping to end world hunger. Friesen says his job is being more a storyteller to share on the needs of at-risk communities around the world and their partnership with Canadian churches and church-based agencies.
3: I'm a former pastor, so I do a lot of preaching. I do roughly about 20 sermons a year, give or take, and so that brings me into a wide variety of communities and a wide variety of places. I try to limit it at 20 because I do like to go to church with my family as well, too, and so that's

0: 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So we're looking forward to raising some funds to get that facility back into a little bit better shape.
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3: Your weather details now for CJRB Radio 1220. Mainly sunny today, a high of 24 and the humidex 27. Today's UV index is 6 or high. A clear sky this evening with a small chance of overnight showers and risk of a thunderstorm, a low of 12 degrees. Tomorrow, a mix of sun and cloud, risk of a thunderstorm and windy, a high of 22 and the humidex 25. On Tuesday, it'll be sunny, 23 degrees, and then sunshine again on Wednesday with a high of 26. Current weather conditions can be found anytime on your Discover Westman app. I'm Judy Peters.

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1: Your weather details now for CJRB Radio 1220. Mainly sunny today, a high of 24 and the Humidex 27. Today's UV index is 6 or high. A clear sky this evening with a small chance of overnight showers and risk of a thunderstorm, a low of 12 degrees. Tomorrow, a mix of sun and cloud, risk of a thunderstorm and windy, a high of 22 and the Humidex 25. On Tuesday, it'll be sunny, 23 degrees, and then sunshine again on Wednesday with a high of 26. Current weather conditions can be found anytime on your Discover Westman app. I'm Judy Peters.
2: See, we can tolerate a world with creeps and criminals, but what we cannot stand, what we cannot bear, is someone who has the power and the position to help us but doesn't care to use it.
3: Which is better? Justice from a judge who couldn't care less, or mercy from a heavenly Father who loves us more than we can imagine? That's the question behind today's message by Dr. Michael Ziegler, coming up next here on the Lutheran Hour. I'm Mark Eicher, and this is Archives August, in which we revisit classic messages from previous seasons. Today's message was first aired 4 years ago. It's based on Jesus' parable of the unjust judge and persistent widow. Later, Dr. Ziegler and his guest, Dr. David Schmidt, discuss the strange and unexpected twists found in almost every parable. Now here is Dr. Ziegler with today's message.
2: The other day we were at a playground. Friends from out of town were visiting, and we took them to this playground so that their kids could spend some energy and run around a bit before another long day in the car. While we were there, I was talking with the father of the family, my friend, Eric. We hadn't seen each other for a while, and so we were trying to catch up, but just about every other sentence, we were interrupted by his youngest daughter, Hazel, 7-year-old Hazel, or Crazy Hazy, as they sometimes call her. Crazy Hazy is hanging from the top bar shouting, "Hey, Daddy, look at me." She's swinging on a rope shouting, "Daddy, Daddy, look at me." She's climbing up a wall. "Hey, Daddy, look at me." Eric and I could barely get a word in edgewise. Now, I'm familiar with how this goes. My youngest son, Jude, he has a similar petition that he repeats often when he's doing something dramatic. It's not "look at me," but "hey, Dad, watch this." And whether the difference between those two expressions, "look at me" or "watch this," has more to do with the differences between boys and girls, or just the differences between these two in particular, I'm not sure. But I am sure of this. Whether it's expressed as "look at me" or "watch this," boys and girls thrive under the watchful favor of a father and a mother. And where a father or a mother is absent, then father and mother figures are needed. And this may be more true of adults than we appreciate. Like 7-year-old Hazy, I suppose we're all a little crazy for some attention. Now, if you're a parent or a grandparent, an aunt or an uncle, you know how crazy demanding an attention-craving child can be. Maybe you just look over at her swinging from the top bar and give her a perfunctory, "Hey, that's great." And then you go back to whatever had your attention before. Or maybe you don't even look up when you say it. But even a child knows when you're not giving them your full attention. That day at the playground, if Hazel sensed that her dad was not looking at her with sufficient seriousness, she would just repeat the petition over and over again with increasing intensity. "Daddy, look at me." Even a child knows the truth of the old adage. It's the squeaky wheel that gets the oil. Because no one likes listening to a squeaking wheel, so you fork over some oil to make the painful assault on your eardrums go away. Or maybe you give a squeaky kid a device of some sort, something to distract them from craving your attention. But a digital distraction only masks the pain. Because what she needs is you, your watchful favor. There is a throbbing question inside every child's heart, inside every human heart, young and old. Do you see me? Do I matter to you? Is what she's asking. Am I important to you? Is what he wants to know. The ancient Jewish rabbi, Jesus of Nazareth, once told a story about a woman who was asking these kinds of questions and fighting for answers. It's a fictitious story that Jesus told, but it's true to life. It's a parable that points to a deeper truth about humanity's deepest needs, your needs, my needs. It's a parable about a widow, a woman on the margin of her society, easily overlooked. Because in the story setting, the ancient Middle East, there are no retirement accounts or health insurance companies or assisted living facilities, so a widow is especially vulnerable, like an orphan. She has to depend on the people in her community to support her, but this widow in Jesus' story doesn't have a supportive community. She doesn't have people for whom she matters. What she does have is an enemy, an adversary, someone who's harming her, taking advantage of her. So she brings her case to the local judge, hoping that she might matter to him. And when she finds out that she doesn't, she does the only thing left that she can do. She becomes the squeaky wheel, the irritating child who cannot be ignored. Now, Jesus told this story for his followers. I'm one of them, and I want to share it with you. And if you're open to it, see what Jesus shows you. By way of a contrast, how you matter to the God who created you. The story is recorded in the ancient biography of Jesus called the Gospel According to Luke, chapter 18. It starts like this. Jesus is walking along with his followers, with his disciples, and he starts to tell them a parable to show them that they should always pray and not lose heart. He said, "There was a certain judge in a certain city who did not fear God and did not respect people. And in that city, there was a widow who kept coming to the judge and kept saying to him, 'Give me justice. Give me justice against my adversary.' And for a time, the judge was not willing. But after a while, the judge said to himself, 'Even though I do not fear God and I do not respect people, yet because this widow keeps giving me grief, I will give her justice so that she does not beat me down by her continual coming.' And the Lord said," Jesus said, "'Listen, you all listen to what the unjust judge is saying. And will not God give justice to his chosen ones who are calling out to him day and night? Will he long delay over them? I tell you, he will do justice for them. He will do it swiftly, decisively. But when the Son of Man comes, will he find this faith on the earth?'" Okay, let's review. In Jesus' story, there are three characters: an enemy, a widow, and a judge. Though we never see him or hear from him, the enemy in the story has a major role. He's the problem. Maybe he's stealing from the widow, maybe abusing her, harming her in some way. So she goes to the local judge to plead for justice. "Help me, protect me, rescue me, look at me," she says. But the judge isn't listening. He doesn't care. He's in a comfortable house, cushy job, privileged life. And this is the conflict in the story. The tension is not over the enemy, but over the judge. The enemy is acting as expected. He's a thug. He's a bully. What do you expect? But the judge is the real disappointment. See, we can tolerate a world with creeps and criminals, but what we cannot stand, what we cannot bear, is someone who has the power and the position to help us, but doesn't care to use it. And that's why this widow in the story keeps coming, haranguing, nagging, jumping on his back and pummeling him with her fists so that he will step up and do his job. But hold on. In Jesus' story, the judge is supposed to remind us of God. Not God's character, but God's status, God's position as God. God ultimately is the one we go to for justice. because all other power in the universe is merely riding piggyback on God's power. Only God is in the position to truly give us justice. And even though Jesus says this unjust judge in the story is nothing like God in terms of character, Jesus is sensitive to the fact that sometimes our life experience says otherwise. I experienced this several years ago when I was serving as a pastor and pleading with God about a middle school boy who had cancer. I'll call him Stephen. I visited with Stephen and his parents in the local children's hospital several times over the course of a year. Again and again, we went to God in prayer on Stephen's behalf, asking God to heal him, to bless the doctors and the nurses, to take the cancer away, to restore him to full health. And there was a season when God gave us what we asked for. That summer, Stephen's cancer went into remission, and we praised God for his goodness and his mercy. At the start of Stephen's eighth grade year, his dad sends me a text. He said they were heading back into the hospital. He said they were scared. Again, we brought it all to God. Stephen died just before the end of his eighth grade year. His mother and father asked me to officiate the memorial service for him. The service was held in a large rented hall across the street from the public school he had attended so that the teachers, the staff, and the students who knew him could attend the service. And during the service, I shared this story from Jesus about the widow, the judge, and the enemy, and how the story points to the truth of our situation in the world, because we have an enemy. You and I have an enemy in this world. We have an adversary. In the Hebrew language, the language of the Old Testament and the Bible, the word adversary is Satan. It's where we get the English word, Satan. Satan is the adversary. He is a powerful spiritual being, once good creature of God, who rebelled against God and is even now at work to deceive the whole human race. And Satan's strategy turns on the power of suggestion. And when over 100 middle school students have gathered to mourn their dead friend, Satan's suggestions strangle the lungs like smog. Does God really care about any of you? Do you think that you matter to him? That you're important to him? The adversary suggests this false picture of God to demoralize us, to make us lose faith, to give up hope, to live as if God is aloof and uncaring, as though God doesn't exist. But the adversary is not the creator. Satan cannot change the way things are, but only our perception of them. God is still faithful. Jesus came to show us, and you and I were created to relate to him, not like a plaintiff suing for justice in the court of a corrupt judge, not like an irritating child desperate for the attention of a distracted parent, but like a beloved daughter, like a son, confident under the watchful favor of the Father. Satan can distract us, but he can't keep the questions from coming. Even when a cloud of doubt and a haze of distrust chokes our breath, these widowed questions, these orphaned petitions are still with us. Do you see me? Am I important to you? Do I matter? People may stop asking them of God, but they don't stop asking them. They look at their classmates and colleagues and competitors and ask them, "Do you see me?" They look at social media profiles and ask them, "Am I important?" They look in the mirror and wonder, "Do I matter to anyone?" And it's looking for these answers from anyone and everyone other than our Creator. That's the source of our deepest pain. God, the Father, will give us justice against the adversary one day. God will put the world right again one day. God will restore the health of his creation. But he doesn't want to leave you hanging. So right now, before he comes with justice for the universe, he meets you. He meets your deepest need first. He comes to you with his word, with Jesus. "I see you," he says. "You matter to me." The first time I visited Stephen in the hospital, I read in one of the reports about Jesus recorded in the Gospel according to Luke chapter 7. Now Luke, the author of this book, was so taken by these accounts of Jesus that he took it upon himself to interview eyewitnesses and write down an orderly account of the events surrounding this one-of-a-kind construction worker from Nazareth. Luke's report has come down to us in the Bible. And the part that I read for Stephen that day was the report of how Jesus once interrupted a funeral. A young man had died. He was the only son of a poor widow. He was supposed to care for her in her old age. And now he was dead and she was alone. But Jesus sees her. Moved with compassion, he walks up to her in the middle of the funeral and he says, "Do not weep." And then he goes over and puts his hand on the open casket. The pallbearer stands still. Jesus speaks again, not to the widow this time, not to the pallbearers, not to the guy officiating the service. He speaks to the dead man. He says, "Young man, I say to you, arise." "Arise," Jesus says, and the dead man rose. He sits up in his casket and starts talking. Jesus gives him back to his mother. Jesus sent me into the hospital that day to share this report about him with Stephen and his parents as they faced the first of many waves of cancer and chemotherapy. And Jesus sent me to speak to you today. I asked Stephen a question that day, and I'm asking the same of you now. Will you trust him? Will you trust Jesus? Because no matter what happens in the future, even if you suffer, even if you die, Jesus promises to make you come alive again when he returns as judge so that you can live with God forever. So will you trust him? Stephen said, "Yes." How about you? God is trustworthy because the character of the judge in the story is nothing like the character of the true judge. God's trustworthiness was decisively demonstrated in the life of Jesus, even when there was a moment in Jesus' life when God's justice seemed slow in coming. It happened like this. Jesus' teaching exposed the insecurity of powerful people in his community. They were looking for love and respect in all the wrong places, and Jesus called them out for it. And they hated him for it. They schemed to have him killed, hung to die on a cross. The night before it happened, Jesus prays to his Father, asking God if he were willing, he would rescue him, spare him from this suffering. But God left him hanging. And in that moment, Jesus took all of your orphaned questions and mine. He took them all on his back so that we would never need to bear them alone, and he died with them. And if the story ended there, we should all go back to looking for love in all the wrong places, but it didn't. God stepped in just like he said he would. He raised Jesus from the dead. Jesus lives. You and I still have an enemy for now. We still have a judge. But in Jesus, we have a judge whom we can trust. We have a watchful Father who will step in and save his children. Who are God's children, God's chosen ones? Jesus says they are the ones crying out to God day and night. They are crazy persistent, like the widow. Even more, they are loved, like Hazel. Hazel's family stopped to visit us in St. Louis on their way down to Florida for a vacation at the beach. Later, I spoke to her dad, Eric, about the trip. He said there was a moment when Hazel was following her older siblings out into the ocean, into the waves. And the waves, as they do, kept coming and crashing, knocking Hazel off her feet. And in that moment, away from the playground where things were not in her control, she wasn't saying, "Hey, Daddy, look at me." All she could see was the next wave closing in. You and I call out to God, but that's not what makes us chosen. It's God who chooses. And in Jesus, in his word, in baptism, he puts you on his back and says, "Look at me. Watch this." Hazel's dad hung back in the waves and watched for a while, knowing his beloved daughter's sometimes crazy sense of independence. In a panic, she turns in the water and sees him there. "You want a piggyback?" he asked. "Yes," she answered. "So how about you? Why don't you pray with me? Dear Father, save your people, bless your heritage, and carry us forever. Through Jesus Christ, your Son, our Lord, who lives and reigns with you and the Holy Spirit, one God, now and forever. Amen."
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4: Thank you, Mark. I'm joined in the studio by Reverend Dr. David Schmidt, and we're talking about parables, the parables of Jesus. Thanks for joining us, Dr. Schmidt.
5: Oh, thank you for inviting me, Michael.
4: We've been working with this definition of a parable as a metaphor, a comparison of one thing to another, and the comparison happens by some setup in the everyday life, but then some surprising or strange event which points us to a teaching.
5: So it looks like everyday life, but something's a little bit off, which makes you wonder, maybe it really isn't just about everyday life.
4: So let's talk about this parable that was discussed today, that I discussed in this sermon from a few years ago, about the widow and the judge and the adversary. So what is the surprising event here? What's strange about it?
5: I think you've got really two options, right? Okay. Maybe. One is the widow herself. She is in the law court day after day after day. I'm not sure that women had the status in society to be able to do that, right? And so the persistence of that widow is something that might strike us as strange. That would be one thing. Another thing would be the complete selfishness of the judge. As you had said in the sermon, he's the one who has the position and the power given him by God to care for widows, and yet he is just extremely selfish. The only reason he cares for her is because it cares for him. Remember last time you talked about the context, and not just the cultural context of widows and judges, but the actual context in the text of what Jesus says before the parable and after the parable. So before the parable, Jesus, you know, says he told them this parable so that they would always pray and not lose heart. So whatever the teaching is, it's going to be something that encourages us to pray and not lose heart. After the parable, Jesus says to the disciples, listen to what the unjust judge says. Notice Jesus does not say, look at the widow and what she does. He says, listen to what the unjust judge says. And so it would seem to me that Jesus is pointing us to the judge, and particularly to what he says, as that's going to be the thing that stands out as odd. And when you listen to the judge, the thing that he says is,
4: I'll give her justice.
5: I know, I'll give her justice, not because God wants me to give her justice. I don't care about God. Not because people in the city think I should give her justice, because I don't care about them. I don't care about God. I don't care about humans. What I care about is myself, and I'm tired. And so that strikes us as really odd. That's the weird thing.
4: Opens us up for the teaching now.
5: Right, yes. And so that's where you get to this lesser to greater argument, right? The judge is this bad. Imagine how good God is. So we've got the, you know, the lesser to greater argument moving from the judge to God. And that if an unjust judge grants this widow this plea because he's that selfish, imagine what a just God who is selfless and giving and sacrificial would be like. And that's kind of the reasoning that happens. And so then all of a sudden, we see God and his graciousness and his favor, which you did wonderfully in the sermon. That's what I loved about that sermon, is you opened with kind of asking us to meditate on kind of what it's like to be the widow, to be seen. We want to be seen. You're really touching onto these abandonment issues and these identity issues that we have today. And it's something that's exacerbated by social media. Then at the closing story of
4: Hazel, yeah.
5: Hazel and
4: Crazy Hazy.
5: And the fact that her father sees things that she doesn't see. And so you kind of reveal to us how wonderful our God is, that he just not only sees the things we need him to see and are asking him to see, but he sees the stuff we don't see. So that's what I loved about that sermon. It really did a wonderful job of unpacking that graciousness of God in contrast to the judge.
4: All right. Well, thank you so much again for being here, David. Next week, we're going to talk more about the teaching and different teachings that parables offer us.
5: Great.
4: Join us again.
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1: Taught by Jesus, we're bold to pray. Our Father, who art in heaven, hallowed be thy name. Thy kingdom come, thy will be done, on earth as it is in heaven. Give us this day our daily bread, and forgive us our trespasses, as we forgive those who trespass against us. And lead us not into temptation, but deliver us from the evil one. For thine is the kingdom and the power and the glory forever and ever. Amen. Receive the blessing of the Lord. The Lord bless you and keep you. The Lord make his face shine on you and be gracious to you. The Lord look upon you with favor and give you peace. Amen.
0: 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I'm Mark Eicher. 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

0: Spirit.
1: Good morning. Well, July is over, and in July, I think all of us certainly got the feeling of what the word sunny Manitoba meant to each of us. I think the word air conditioning was also mentioned in the month of July. Anyways, it's good to see everyone here, and those hymns that Lori and Clara just played, oh, friends, they're timeless. There's nothing like it. At least I think so. And to all of you that have decided to come, a welcome to each one of you, whether you are a member or whether... Thank you, Dennis. Ek vel nicht te lydzane. And whether you are a regular attender, or whether you are a member, or perhaps if you're joining us by way of television, a welcome to each one of you as we worship together this morning in the name of our Lord Jesus. Before we get into our, before I go over to the announcements in our bulletin, I'd like to call Jay Clausen up. He has something to share with us.
2: Good morning, all. On behalf of the Missions Committee, I would just like to give you a brief update on our refugee sponsorship of Safari Muhantuzi. Safari is a brother to Asani and lived in the eastern part of the Republic of Congo near the Rwanda border. This area was occupied by a guerrilla group, and in 2008, the group captured Safari, and he was forced to carry their guns, ammunition, and supplies from place to place.

0: Safari was able to escape and ran away, eventually ending up in South Africa. It was at this time that Asani asked our committee for help to bring Safari come to Canada. This was in 2022, and we checked out into what was involved, and we found out Safari first had to get a refugee status before we could file for immigration to Canada. Safari did get his refugee status from the South Africa, and we, together with Naomi House in Winnipeg, started the process of immigration. This was a long process, but eventually Safari received a notice of an interview to be held July 7th of 2026, so basically 4 years later. Safari had an appointment for 1 p.m. and arrived at the interview at 12 noon. There were two people ahead of his interview, and the first one lasted till noon, and the second one lasted till after 4 p.m. So when Safari came to the interview, there was only about 20 minutes left, and he was basically told that his application was denied. We were informed that there were no appeals available, but if we could prove that the interview was not fair, and we could apply for a second interview with a different person doing the interview. The immigration board would then look at the application and decide if a second interview would be granted. This is the last chance. Naomi House is convinced that there is a good chance of getting a second interview because of the short process, and Safari did not have a chance to sufficiently claim his case. We as a mission committee have decided to apply for a second interview. And I just want to tell you a little bit of what has happened to Safari in South Africa. One time he was coming home from shopping groceries and he was followed all the way home. And then he locked his car, but the bandits broke the window. He was beaten up and they stole all his groceries. Safari has also been beaten up at work, and when he went to talk to his supervisor, he was told to forget about it. The Congolese people are not welcome in South Africa, that's plain. Just right now, Safari is married to a Congolese lady, and they have two children, a boy 8 years old and a girl 4 years old. So I just ask you to please pray for Safari and his family. Thank you.
1: Thank you, Jake. Let's go over to our announcements briefly. Take a look at life in the church. Please note next Sunday, no worship service, as the Harvest Festival will be on. And I believe there is a church service at the downtown or at the festival grounds that will be taking place. And you are invited to join in that service. Our church office will be closed on Monday with the civic holiday. And Tuesday, it's back to business as usual. Our women's prayer meeting group comes together. Focus on Missions, Dawn and Shar Epp, and the Bunker Youth Ministry. There are a couple of people getting care in the hospital. Viola Suderman has had surgery and is recovering at Boundary Trails, so remember her in your prayers. The church is looking for some volunteers to help open the church on Sunday and some duties, other duties that go with it. If you can give your time, please let the office know. And Pastor Dean will be away on holidays from the 3rd to the 17th. If there's an emergency, call Bill Siemens or John Giesbrecht from our church. They would be the contact people. Remember also people away from home that are receiving care: Marge Thiessen, Harold Rempel, Viola Suderman, Peter Penner in Crystal City, and Mary Weeb in the Boyne Care Home. There are a number of other things, birthdays and anniversaries, and I'll let you check them out on your free time. I've got a poem I'd like to share with you this morning. I thought it was fitting. It's called Waiting. I am waiting for the dawning of the bright and blessed day, when the darksome night of sorrow shall have vanished far away, when forever with the Savior, far beyond this veil of tears, I shall swell the song of worship through everlasting years. I am waiting for the coming of the Lord who died for me. Oh, his words have thrilled my spirit. I will come again for thee. I can almost hear his footfall on the threshold of the door, and my heart is longing to be his forevermore. I am looking at the brightness, see it shineth from afar, of the clear and joyous beaming of the bright and morning star. Through the dark gray mist of morning, do I see its glorious light? Then away with every shadow of this sad and weary night. Let's bow to pray. Lord, we thank you for the gift of a new day. Lord, we thank you for the peaceful country that you've given us. And we bow on our knees for the many material blessings you've granted us. Heavenly Father, we pray for your guidance and your protection. As we know, some countries, they don't have that. Lord, thank you for sending your Son Jesus to die on the cross in our place to secure our salvation. Heavenly Father, help us to trust you even when the path before us is difficult or unclear. Help us to grow as we read your word, as we hear it, and help us to live out your word in our lives. Lord, we pray for those grieving in this church. Heavenly Father, hold them up with your everlasting arms. We pray for those receiving care away from home. As we know, distance always creates a barrier when we love somebody. And now, Lord, as we go over to the service, we pray for Pastor Dean that you may, through your Holy Spirit, give him words to speak. Give us ears to hear, that we may apply it to our hearts and go forth with joy. Amen.

0: Good morning. I want to read from Jonah chapter 1, from verse 1 to 17. The heading is, Jonah flees from the Lord. The word of the Lord came to Jonah, son of Amittai. Go to the great city of Nineveh and preach against it, because its wickedness has come up before me. But Jonah ran away from the Lord and headed to Tarshish. He went down to Joppa, where he found a ship bound for that port. After paying his fare, he went aboard and sailed to Tarshish to flee from the Lord. Then the Lord sent great wind on the sea, and such a violent storm arose that the ship threatened to break up. All the sailors were afraid, and each cried out to his own God, and they threw the cargo into the sea to lighten the ship. But Jonah had gone below deck, where he lay down and fell asleep. The captain went to him and said, "How can you sleep? Get up and call on your God. Maybe he will take notice of us, and we will not perish." Then the sailors said to each other, "Come, let us cast lots to find out who is responsible for this calamity." They cast lots, and the lot fell on Jonah. So they asked him, "Tell us, who is responsible for making all the trouble for us? What do you do? Where do you come from? And what is your country? From what people are you?" He answered, "I am a Hebrew, and I worship the Lord, the God of heaven, who made the sea and the land." He answered, "I am a Hebrew, and worship the Lord, the God of heaven, who made the sea and the land." This terrified them, and they asked, "What have you done?" They knew he was running away from the Lord, because he had already told them so. The sea was getting rougher and rougher, so they asked him, "What should we do to you to make the sea calm down for us?" "Pick me up and throw me into the sea," he replied, "and I will be in it, will be calm. I know that it is my fault that this great storm has come upon you." Instead, the men did their best to row back to land, but they could not, for the sea grew even wilder than before. Then they cried to the Lord, "O Lord, please do not let us die for taking this man's life. Do not hold us accountable for killing an innocent man, for you, O Lord, have done as you pleased." Then they took Jonah and threw him overboard, and the raging sea grew calm. At this, the man greatly feared the Lord, and they offered a sacrifice to the Lord and made vows to him. But the Lord provided the great fish to swallow Jonah, and Jonah was inside the fish 3 days and three nights. This far the reading.
1: Good morning. It is good to be in the house of the Lord. It's so good to be in the house of the Lord that we have to stand, greet somebody, tell them that you are glad they are here. If someone doesn't want to shake your hand, but they want to just bump elbows, well, just bump elbows. But greet somebody this morning.
2: Psalm 139 reminds us that God is all-knowing and ever-present. And David wrote this psalm, and this is what he says in verse 1, "O Lord, you have searched me, and you know me." Verse 7 and 8, "Where can I go from your spirit? Where can I flee from your presence? If I go up to the heavens, you are there. If I make my bed in the depths, you are there." And then verse 12, he says this, "Even the darkness will not be dark to you. The night will shine like day, for darkness is as light to you." There is no place that we can run or hide from God. He knows our thoughts, our locations, and our hearts better than we know ourselves, because He created us. This is the true This truth sets the stage for the story of Jonah, a man who tries to flee from the presence of God and discovers it is impossible. In her book, The Prodigals and Those Who Love Them, Ruth Graham tells the story. Matter of fact, I found this in one of the books. I was looking and arranging some of my books about 2 weeks ago. As I was looking through this book, I just turned to page 39. I just opened it there, and there it talked about prodigals. It talked about the runaway, running from God. This is what Ruth says. It was early in the morning in another country, exhausted as I was. I woke around 3 o'clock. The name of someone I loved dearly flashed into my mind. It was like an electric shock. Instantly, I was wide awake. I knew that there would be no more sleep for the rest of the night for me. So I lay there and prayed for the one who was trying hard to run from God. When it is dark and the imaginations run wild, there are fears only a mother can understand. Suddenly the Lord said to me, "Quit studying the problem and start studying the promises." Now God has never spoke to me audibly, but there is no mistaking when He speaks. So I turned on the light, got out my Bible, and the first verses that came to me were in Philippians chapter 4, verses 6 and 7. Do not be anxious about anything, but in everything, by prayer and petition, with thanksgiving, present your requests to God. And the peace of God, which transcends all understanding, will guard your hearts and your minds in Christ Jesus. Then Ruth says this, "Suddenly, I realized the missing ingredients in my prayer had been with thanksgiving. So I put down my Bible and spent the time worshiping Him for who and what He is." Close quote. Ruth does not say which one of her 5 children that she was praying for, but I believe that it was Franklin Graham. Some years ago, I read A Rebel with a Cause, and there Franklin tells about how he tried to run from God. He wanted nothing to do with his father. He wanted to be apart and go his own way and live his life his own way. But he eventually surrendered to the Lord and did what the Lord was calling him to do. In some way, we have all run from God. We have run from God, whether He's told us to do something and then we decided to go our own way. Or maybe He told us to do something and we just did it half-heartedly because we didn't want to follow through. Perhaps you may be running from the Lord today because He is telling you something difficult to do, but you are saying, "No way." And that's what Jonah was saying to God. "No way. I am not going to do what you want me to do." This morning, in part 2 of the message, what happens when you say no to God, we find an interesting turn of the story. Previously, in the first part of the message, we looked at the first 2 points, and I'll just briefly recap those 2 points. What happens when you say no to God? Number 1, we walk away from our divine destiny. We walk away from our divine destiny found in verses 1 through 3. Under God's command, Jonah is assigned a task that the Lord wants him to accomplish. This is not an option. It is a divine calling. There are no chances or accidents in God's will. And sometimes we think, "Well, I'm not that important. God doesn't speak to me and tell me what to do." And yes, He does. He prompts our hearts as we read the scripture. He speaks to us. And when we know He has told us to do something, whatever that may be, we must be about His business. There's no chances, as I said, or accidents in God's will. yet he allows his children to make their decisions. Jonah said no, but God said, you're going to, because he had compassion on the Nineveh, and he also had compassion on Jonah, and this was for his best. What happens when we say to no to God? Secondly, we become oblivious to the crisis we create. We become oblivious to the crisis we create. In verses 4 through 6, we must remember that Jonah wasn't running away. He was rebelling. He was being disobedient. Running away is just a nice way to say it. But he was rebellious. And when we say no to God, we are in rebellion towards him. It might not be really vocal at first, but when he prods us and we keep on running and we keep on disobeying, it's rebellion to God. This is very serious, and this is the reason God sent the storm. That night on the ship, everyone aboard was terrified and in great fear because they thought they were going to lose their lives, and that was thanks to who? To Jonah. Turn with me to the last page of your bulletins, to the quotes, if you have your bulletin with you. Adrian Rogers says this, but not only was it a great cost for those around Jonah, which it was, there was a great cost to Jonah himself. Jonah is going to suffer incredibly because he is running from the Lord. He got a whale house for a jailhouse, and he's going to be spending the night on a foam blubber mattress before long, because he is on the run from God. When you run from God, it is not pleasant. Jonah was oblivious to the crisis he created, and all those aboard the ship would also be suffering because of the decisions he made, the decision to be disobedient, the decision to run from God. Now we come to the portion of this morning's message, to the third step in what happens when you say no to God. Number three, we cause fear and confusion to the unsaved. We cause fear and confusion to the unsaved. Verses 7 through 10. Listen closely as I read this once again. Then the sailors said to each other, come, let us cast lots and find out who is responsible for this calamity. They cast lots, and the lot fell on Jonah. So they asked him, tell us, who is responsible for making all this trouble for us? What do you do? Where do you come from? What is your country? From what people are you? From what people are you? He answered, I'm a Hebrew and I worship the Lord, the God of heaven who made the sea and the land. This terrified them and they asked, what have you done? They knew he was running away from the Lord because he had already told them. Jonah was on the run. The sailors found themselves in great fear because of the fury of the great violent windstorm on the sea. It was so bad and fierce that they thought the ship was going to be torn apart. So they not only called on their pagan gods, but they also threw over the cargo and any excess of stuff that they would have to lighten the ship. All this was to no avail. So they decided to cast lots to find out who caused this storm. We must remember that casting lots was a widely practiced method of the ancient Near East. Lots were colored pebbles or stones arranged in such a way so that when they were thrown, you could make a decision and know what they were going to be saying. In the Bible, lots were used numerous occasions, including the Day of Atonement, when Aaron cast lots over two goats, one for the Lord, the sin offering, and the other for Azazel, the scapegoat. And that was found in Leviticus chapter 16, verse 8 through 10. Then, of course, when it came to the division of the land, lots were used again, Joshua chapter 18 and chapter 19. And then discerning and concluding Achan as guilty in Joshua chapter 7, verses 14 through 18. Then when the choosing came for Saul when choosing Saul as king in 1 Samuel chapter 10, verse 20 and 21. In the New Testament, though, there is only once that lots are cast. And that was for the choosing of the new person who would replace Judas in Acts chapter 1, verses 21 through 26. Now, the reason why lots are no longer used after the outpouring of the Spirit was Jesus stated in John chapter 16, verse 13, "But when he, the Spirit of truth, comes, he will guide you into all truth." With the Holy Spirit and the Scriptures, we now rely on God. In the Old Testament, the filling of the Spirit only came on two people, kings and prophets. That was it. In the New Testament, when the Spirit was poured out, the filling came into every believer. And now God wants more than anything that we pray and we come before the Lord and we seek His face and we discern the Scriptures and what He is saying to us, because we now have the Spirit within us. We do not have to cast lots anymore. So when the lot fell on Jonah back in the Old Testament, the sailors asked five questions because the crew wanted answers, because their lives were at stake. The ship was being torn apart. There was a violent storm on the sea, and they were sure that they were going to perish, and they wanted answers. In verse 9, Jonah gives two answers to the five questions that were given, and those two questions covered those questions. This is what Jonah says in verse 9, "I am a Hebrew, and I worship the Lord, the God of heaven, who made the sea and the land." Jonah stated his identity, and many people knew the power of the Lord and the way the Lord brought the children of Israel out of the land of Egypt. They saw God work in a marvelous way. And then when it came eventually for David passing on the kingship to Solomon, it was Solomon that God blessed and established the kingdom in such a magnificent way. And many people either heard or even seen all the great things that God had done. However, the second answer startled them. He worshiped the Lord, the God of heaven, who made the sea and the land. These pagans understood that it is one thing to spurn or offend a regular pagan god, but not the God of heaven, who made the sea and the land, and who Jonah worshipped and followed. Jonah was a follower of the true living God, and he was rebelling against God. This brought fear and confusion to the sailors. Think for a moment. When we follow the God And we call ourselves Christian. And we follow the God who created everything. And when we do silly things or step out of the will of God, what kind of testimony is that to those around us? We now come to the fourth step in what happens when you say no to God. Number four, we bring desperation to our closest associations. We bring desperation to our closest associations, verses 11 through 14. Verse 11, the sea was getting rougher and rougher. So they asked him, "What should we do to you to make the sea calm down for us? Pick me up and throw me into the sea," he replied, "and it will become calm. I know that it is my fault that this great storm has come upon you." Instead, the men did their best to row back to land, but they could not, for the sea grew even wilder than before. They cried to the Lord, "O Lord, please do not let us die for taking this man's life. Do not hold us accountable for killing an innocent man. For you, O Lord, have done as you pleased." The sailors had no doubt that Jonah's God was behind the worsening of the storm. As the sea grew rougher, they became more desperate, and no answers were found to appease the Lord. So they turned to Jonah, and perhaps he knew how to get them out of the mess, the entanglement, and the impending calamity, and perhaps the impending judgment. In verse 12, Jonah admits that the storm is his fault because he was running from the Lord. Yet, instead of crying out to God and repenting and saying, "Lord, I'll turn," he doesn't do that. He tells them to pick him up and throw him into the sea. Perhaps he thought he would release him, or God would release him from his call, even if it cost him his life. Interesting how people think. Many people do not there not know. Pardon me. Many people do not enjoy their jobs. Some people hate them. And I read an article many years ago, and there are many people in the hospital who would rather be in the hospital with some ailment or some problem rather than go back to their jobs or their calling. And that is how Jonah felt. He would rather die than go out and do God's bidding. Maybe perhaps we are in the same way. We would rather do anything else other than what God is calling us to do. Jonah had lacked compassion for Nineveh because its people had attacked and destroyed Israel, and that's why he didn't want to go and preach. He did not want them to repent. He wanted them to suffer and for God to wipe them out. His anger towards them kept them from wanting God to show them mercy. However, let's contrast the sailors on the ship with the compassion that they had for Jonah. The sailors on the ship had compassion for Jonah. They didn't want to throw him over. They were terrified. They thought for sure God was going to really get them. The sailors were Philistines because the ship on which they set sail from Joppa was in Philistia. These sailors did not want to throw Jonah overboard, so they tried to row against the storm. But their efforts were feeble at best because they were working against God. At last resort, they picked up Jonah, tossed them over, and prayed that God would not hold them accountable. On the other hand, Jonah would rather die than preach the gospel to the Ninevites. There's always a reason why someone is running from God. There's always a reason why we run from God, or when God tells us to do something. We want to avoid God, and we want to avoid even people who would question us why we are in running in that direction. We now come to the fifth and the last step in what happens when you say no to God. What happens when you say no to God? Number five, we fall dead center into God's corrective hand. We fall dead center into God's corrective hand. Verses 15 through 17. Then they took Jonah and threw him overboard, and the raging sea grew calm. At this, the men greatly feared the Lord, and they offered a sacrifice to the Lord and made vows to him. But the Lord provided a great fish to swallow Jonah, and Jonah was inside the fish 3 days and three nights. In these last three verses, we learn three important lessons. First, one may think it was a coincidence that the storm came up because Jonah was running from God. But when Jonah knew what was happening and he was thrown into the sea, it became calm because he knew it was God who brought the storm, and it would be God who would take the storm away. However, Jonah was right. He knew what was going to happen. That's because Jonah knew he was disobeying God. We can say one thing is often you and I know when we are disobeying God. We don't have to throw lots. We don't have to look around, even ask anybody about it. We know if we are disobeying God. Second, God uses Jonah's disobedience and correction to bring a healthy fear into the lives of the pagan people and to glorify himself. You see, they feared God. They feared God as a God of terror. And the whole idea is we feel God too, but not as a person of terror, but a person of that we have great respect for. And yes, if we do something wrong, he will correct us. Now these Philistines experienced the power of the living God. After they landed, these sailors went out and made sacrifices and vows to the Lord. Now we don't know if their hearts were changed and they've committed their lives to God, but they knew they had to do something, and they went and made sacrifices and took vows. Third, the Lord was not finished with Jonah. Isn't that great? Because he's not finished with us either. He provides a great fish to swallow Jonah, and he was about to learn a lesson that he would never forget when you say, what happens when you say no to God. Here's the short summary. When we say no to God, as Jonah did, we step away from his purposes for our lives. Our disobedience creates crises that affect not only us, but also those around us. Our family, our friends, non-believers that we meet, even people that are at a distance, because Jonah's life affected those individuals on the ship, and he never knew them, and he never met them before. That tells us the ramifications of sin and how far it stretches when we are running in disobedience from God. It brings fear and confusion to the unsaved, places desperation on those closest to us, and ultimately leads us into the corrective hand of a loving God who will not let us run forever. What can we conclude from all of this? Jonah discovered what every believer must learn. You cannot outrun God. His presence is inescapable. His purposes are unstoppable. His love is relentless. The storms, the lots, the desperate sailors, the great fish were all instruments in the hand of a loving God who refused to abandon a runaway prophet. The same God still pursues his children today, you and I. The same way, he will not let us out of his hands, and he will see us through whether we like it or not, so we better enjoy the journey and to surrender when he speaks. How do we apply this today to our lives? Is there an area in your life where you've been saying no to God? Perhaps he is calling you to forgive, to obey in difficult relationships, to step out of service, step out into service, or to surrender a long-held resistance. God speaks to us over and over again, and that voice never goes away until we surrender. Don't wait for the storm to intensify. Stop running. Turn around. Confess your disobedience. Thank him for his patience and step back into the center of his will. The God who prepared a fish for Jonah has already prepared mercy and restoration for you and I when we step out of his will. Take your bulletins with me one more time and turn to the last page as we look at the last quote by David Jeremiah. We can't run from God. Those of us who are sailing today on comfortable and pleasant seas will someday realize that we are headed into a great storm. The living God in heaven won't forever tolerate deliberate rebellion, and he will do whatever he needs to bring us back to obedience. Perhaps we have gone deliberately from the presence of the Lord, starting with the small things. We skip church. We stop reading the Word of God. We quit praying. We distance ourselves from accountability of Christian friends. And then the larger step of sin becomes easier. Close quote. God is always calling us back to himself when we run from him. Let's return so that God doesn't have to use extra measures on us. We just come to him humbly in prayer. We confess our sins and do whatever he's told us to do. And we walk with him. And there's nothing better than walking in fellowship with the Lord when he's guiding every one of our steps. Stand with me as we close in prayer. Our gracious, loving Heavenly Father, you have included the story of Jonah in the Old Testament for a purpose, and that is for us to understand what it is like to run from you. You are all loving towards your creation, but especially to those you have called and those who are believers. And when we step out of line, you are there to correct us. May our correction be light because we're obedient and sensitive to your Spirit. May we walk before you in holiness. May we be asking you for your will to be done in our lives. May we surrender every aspect of our lives and hold nothing back from you. May we walk in unity with you. And when we do, we will walk in joy because you are leading and you are guiding. The Lord bless you and keep you. The Lord make his face shine upon you and be gracious to you. The Lord turn his face towards you and give you peace. Amen.

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1: 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Mainly sunny today, a high of 24 and the humidex 27. Today's UV index is 6 or high. A clear sky this evening with a small chance of overnight showers and risk of a thunderstorm, a low of 12 degrees. Tomorrow, a mix of sun and cloud, risk of a thunderstorm and windy, a high of 22 and the humidex 25. On Tuesday, it'll be sunny, 23 degrees, and then sunshine again on Wednesday with a high of 26. Current weather conditions can be found anytime on your Discover Westman app. I'm Judy Peters.

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1: 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Sharing the story of the Canadian Food Grains Bank is what Manitoba Rep. Dale Friesen has been called to do. Friesen is a former pastor and so has many opportunities to speak on Sunday mornings. But he also is wanting to share the message of the Food Grains Bank through other speaking engagements.
2: You know, for instance, churches meet in other kinds of settings, adult Bible studies, some seniors Bible studies, youth groups, all sorts of different kinds of things. Even I make some appearances in schools as well, too. And so that's been really, really good. Sometimes I don't know how many people are going to show up. Sometimes you expect you can get a big crowd or you can get a small crowd. And then also trying to plan some events as well, too, where it's just me sort of facilitating it, where I'll book a church and say, like, hey, whoever from the community wants to come, you can hear the story of Canadian Food Grains Bank as well, too.
1: In the last fiscal year, the Food Grains Bank committed to serve well over 1 million people in 34 countries through their community projects. The International Peace Garden will be holding their annual Gala in the Garden fundraising event next week Saturday, with the Historic Lodge being the recipient of funds raised. CEO Tim Chapman says the Historic Lodge is the oldest building on site, built in the 1930s.
3: And I think one thing a lot of people might not know is that the stone wall that goes around the base of the Historic Lodge, that was all stone from local farms and fields in North Dakota, whereas the lumber, the log part of the lodge, that was all from Duck Mountain, Manitoba. So even in the earliest days, there was great collaboration and sourcing of products in both countries.
1: For more information on the International Peace Gardens Gala in the Garden, taking place August 22nd, visit peacegarden.com. John Amaro says his new single, Survivor, reflects his ongoing desire to keep creating music that feels fresh. It's one of three singles already released from his upcoming EP, Broken Record Part 2. It's expected later this fall. Amaro says he does not like being locked into one genre and instead follows whatever sound is inspiring him at the time.
4: I'm always chasing inspiration musically. It's more just like what feels right to me in the moment. I'm not a big genre guy because I feel like, well, what if I'm inspired to write something that's a little more rocky or a little more poppy? Or I love the fact that I can do that. You know, I think true artists are the ones that aren't going to be locked down to a genre, but more just like what feels right and what am I inspired by right now. And
1: Amaro says he and his producer leaned into a bigger pop sound for Broken Record Part 2, with some 80s influence showing up in the new music. The local news now. 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
5: 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Mainly sunny today, a high of 24 and the Humidex 27. Today's UV index is 6 or high. A clear sky this evening with a small chance of overnight showers and risk of a thunderstorm, a low of 12 degrees. Tomorrow, a mix of sun and cloud, risk of a thunderstorm and windy, a high of 22 and the Humidex 25. On Tuesday, it'll be sunny, 23 degrees, and then sunshine again on Wednesday with a high of 26. Current weather conditions can be found anytime on your Discover Westman app. I'm Judy Peters.

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1: Your weather details now for CJRB Radio 1220. Mainly sunny today, a high of 24 and the Humidex 27. Today's UV index is 6 or high. A clear sky this evening with a small chance of overnight showers and risk of a thunderstorm, a low of 12 degrees. Tomorrow, a mix of sun and cloud, risk of a thunderstorm and windy, a high of 22 and the Humidex 25. On Tuesday, it'll be sunny, 23 degrees, and then sunshine again on Wednesday with a high of 26. Current weather conditions can be found anytime on your Discover Westman app. I'm Judy Peters.

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1: Get the news you need when you need it by downloading the Discover Westman app. I'm Parker Schmidt. Here's what's making local news this hour. Upgrades for the Historic Lodge will be this year's focus for funds raised at the International Peace Gardens Gala in the Garden. The gala is a signature event for the Peace Garden, taking place next week Saturday evening, when the garden beds and blossoms are at their finest. CEO Tim Chapman shares more.
2: We try to have that during peak bloom so people can really enjoy the flowers at their best. 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It's a great time to really celebrate people who have made a big impact on the garden. And then this year, because we are focused on the lodge, it's another great opportunity to tell the original stories or the earliest stories about the garden.
1: Visit peacegarden.com for more of this year's Gala in the Garden, taking place Saturday, August 22nd. Donna Merrow has new music on the way. The Manitoba singer-songwriter says his upcoming EP, Broken Record Part 2, is expected later this fall and will continue the story started with Part 1. Merrow says his next release goes bigger in sound and production.
3: For Part 1, Doug and I kept using the word restraint. Like, let's not go for the big production, let's go for a little more stripped down. And then for Part 2, we were like, let's shoot for the moon. Let's go big production. Do the things we kept restraining on the first one. And so that's what we went for.
1: Canadian Blue Grains Bank community chapters are busy preparing for their harvest celebrations across the country. And more food grain committees are preparing for their own fundraising events that include concerts, dinners, and live auctions. Dale Friesen says, as the Manitoba rep for the Food Grains Bank, his job means sharing the message all year round.
4: People often ask me what my job is, and my job is really a storyteller. And I'm a storyteller of the work of Canadian Food Grains Bank, but also a storyteller of trying to help other people see how they are a part of this story as well, too, and maybe even how they could be a part of this story, and whether that's financial, whether that's giving, but also about learning, praying, and advocating. And so, yeah, it's been good. It's been fun, and always looking for more chances.
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5: Your weather details now for CJRB Radio 1220. Mainly sunny today, a high of 24 and the humidex 27. Today's UV index is 6 or high. A clear sky this evening with a small chance of overnight showers and risk of a thunderstorm, a low of 12 degrees. Tomorrow, a mix of sun and cloud, risk of a thunderstorm and windy, a high of 22 and the humidex 25. On Tuesday, it'll be sunny, 23 degrees, and then sunshine again on Wednesday with a high of 26. Current weather conditions can be found anytime on your Discover Westman app. I'm Judy Peters.
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I'm your host, Nicolene Clausen-Weeb. You are listening to a weekly radio program of Canadian Mennonite University, a university of the church for the world. I invite you to pray with me with words from Reverend Carla Miller. Holy One, you who created the heavens and earth, the snails and gazelle, the dandelion and rose, heirloom tomatoes and prairie fields, we are grateful. Grateful that we have any sense of your mysterious presence, grateful that you give us life, and ask simply that we live abundantly and fully into your calling, to be your love in this world. In Jesus' name, amen.

0: 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David is an alumnus of Mennonite Brethren Bible College, a founding college of CMU, and holds a Master of Arts in Speech Communication from California State University in Fresno. He worked for more than a decade in broadcast radio and developed CMU's Communications and Media degree program. In this five-part series, he delves into some key points of a theology of communications, considering how we might develop a biblical response to our unique technological era. Thank you, David, for sharing your gifts with us.
1: Welcome to episode 3 of this 5-part series that offers just a few high points of a theology of communications. Each episode looks at one key biblical text and one conviction as we work at developing a biblical response to our unique technological era. In episodes 1 and 2, I explored God's vision for creativity found in Genesis that sets out an audacious invitation and a warning. In this episode, I am turning to the New Testament to glean wisdom about our pervasive scrolling. I'll give you the punchline right now, then you can stick around for the details as you wish. Here it is. Remember, you

It wasn't always that way. I remember when faces were turned up and out, and needless to say, some conversations occasionally ensued. Two very different pictures and ways of being. With the advent of the internet, I'm hearing Romans 12, verse 2 differently. Here it is. Do not conform any longer to the pattern of this world, but be transformed by the renewing of your mind. Then you will be able to test and approve what God's will is, God's good, pleasing, and perfect will. Nicholas Carr, in his book, The Shallows, What the Internet is Doing to Our Brains, suggests that the internet, quote, delivers precisely the kind of sensory and cognitive stimuli, it's repetitive, intensive, interactive, addictive, that have been shown, these stimuli, have been shown to result in strong and rapid alterations in brain circuits and functions. He goes on, with the exception of alphabets and number systems, the internet may well be the single most powerful mind-altering technology that has ever come into general use. Carr describes how our behaviors create distinct pathways in our brains that matter. There's a reason we keep scrolling and going back to our smartphones in that way. By now, you might be getting nervous about the pessimism I'm displaying. The implications are unnerving, I know. I have devices, and I'm also a parent. I also really appreciate the work of Dana Boyd, a researcher who looks carefully at how young people use social media as part of their everyday practices. She makes a compelling case that our use of technology, young adults, adults, old adults, is related to genuine desires to connect. So here's my conviction. So before we get completely undone, here's my conviction. Acknowledging our vulnerability is a very good first step. Let's pay attention to our patterns and take note that this unique technological era does come with some real social challenges. And let's recognize that the motivation and desire to interact that lies at the heart of social media is a valid human need. We were made to connect. So let's be careful not to dismiss the interest we have to harness these devices to fulfill those legitimate needs. I have a concrete suggestion for me and for you, if you'd like. Remember, you are smarter than your smartphone. For me, that means reclaiming face-to-face conversations. It's never a bad decision to talk with someone in person. Never. Philippians 4:8 captures this sentiment well. Brothers and sisters, whatever is lovely, if anything is excellent or praiseworthy, think about such things. I believe we continue to have opportunities to mess with our neural pathways. In conclusion, perhaps this week, pay attention to your patterns. And when you find yourself in a face-to-face conversation, make it a bit longer. Then see what happens. Amen.

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Thank you for joining me this morning for Sunday at CMU. 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Amen.

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Mainly sunny today, a high of 24 and the Humidex 27. Today's UV index is 6 or high. A clear sky this evening with a small chance of overnight showers and risk of a thunderstorm, a low of 12 degrees. Tomorrow, a mix of sun and cloud, risk of a thunderstorm and windy, a high of 22 and the Humidex 25. On Tuesday, it'll be sunny, 23 degrees, and then sunshine again on Wednesday with a high of 26. Current weather conditions can be found anytime on your Discover Westman app. I'm Judy Peters.

0: 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Mainly sunny today, a high of 24 and the humidex 27. Today's UV index is 6 or high. A clear sky this evening with a small chance of overnight showers and risk of a thunderstorm, a low of 12 degrees. Tomorrow, a mix of sun and cloud, risk of a thunderstorm and windy, a high of 22 and the humidex 25. On Tuesday, it'll be sunny, 23 degrees, and then sunshine again on Wednesday with a high of 26. Current weather conditions can be found anytime on your Discover Westman app. I'm Judy Peters.
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0: My message today is on the judgment, God's judgment, when God will judge every sinner man. Every person who has not been born again will be at this judgment. 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
0: Now we're singing, When I Stand Before Him, what then?

when our merchants have sold their last yard of silk and dismissed the last tired clerk. When our banks have raked in their last dollar and paid the last dividend. When the judge of the earth says closed for the night,

0: stand before him. What then?
1: And now the message, the judgment day. The Bible says, God now commandeth all men everywhere to repent, because he has appointed a day in the which he'll judge the world in righteous by that man whom he hath ordained, whereof he hath given assurance unto all men, in that he has raised him from the dead. There are two events in the future which are absolutely certain. First of all, it is absolutely certain that Jesus Christ is coming again to receive his people unto himself, and to reward them according to their works. And in the second place, it is absolutely certain that Jesus Christ is coming to judge the world. There are five things about the judgment day set forth in this verse. The certainty of the judgment, the universality of the judgment, the judge, the basis of the judgment, and the results of the judgment. First, the certainty of the judgment. People ask me many questions, and some of them I do not know. But one thing I know, and that is there will be a judgment. Someday Jesus Christ is coming back to judge the people. The judgment is sure. Men of the past generations laughed at the judgment, but that did not change it. Men in Noah's day laughed at the judgment, but it came to pass and they perished. The Sodomites mocked at the judgment, but it came to pass and they were destroyed by fire and brimstone. The city of Jerusalem laughed at what God said would befall the city. But it came, and it happened, and there was many that perished. There was not one stone left upon another. The judgment is sure. The universality of the judgment. God hath appointed a day in the which he will judge the world in righteous. This is no class judgment, but every man and woman on the face of the earth will be at this judgment. There will be no escape on that day. Men often escape human courts of our land, but none will escape the divine court of heaven. Every sinner will be present to meet the judge of all the earth. Third, the judge. The Bible says the Father judges no man, but hath committed all judgment unto the Son. Judas, the man who sold Jesus Christ for 30 pieces of silver, will be judged by Jesus Christ. Pilate, who delivered Jesus to be crucified, will be judged by him. The Roman soldiers who drove the nails in the hands of Jesus will be judged by Jesus. And you today who reject Jesus Christ, take his name in vain, will be judged by Jesus Christ. Many today reject the divinity of Christ and say he is not the Son of God. They rob him of his honor due to him, but they will be judged by him. Many refuse to be baptized in the name of Jesus, but they will be judged by Jesus Christ. The same Christ that you have trampled on a foot will sit as your judge in that day. Fourth, the basis of the judgment. The Bible says, the deeds done in the body. 2 Corinthians 5:10. For we must all appear before the judgment seat of Christ, that everyone may receive the things done in his body according to that he hath done, whether it be good or bad. The man who professes to be a Christian and lives like a sinner will give an account at the judgment bar. The drunkard who squandered his time and money will give an account on the judgment day. The man who made gold his god, oppressed the poor, robbed the church, stole God's tent, will give an account at the judgment bar. The man who is a libertine and lives in the lust worse than the beast of the field will give an answer on the judgment day. Many listening to this broadcast has some very dark pages in your history of life, and that will be revealed at the judgment. The Bible says, in the day when Jesus Christ shall judge the secrets of men. The secrets, things done in the dark under the cover of night. The things that you done that you thought nobody saw, but God saw it, and all will be brought out at the judgment. The Bible says, but I say unto you that every idle word that men shall speak, they shall give an account thereof in the judgment day. Your careless, thoughtless words, you have slandered God and his Bible. You will give an account, at the judgment day. Fifth, the results of the judgment. Matthew 25:34. Then shall the king say unto them on his right hand, Come ye, inherit the kingdom prepared for you from the foundation of the world. Verse 41. Then shall they say also unto them on the left hand, Depart from me, ye cursed, into everlasting fire. Two places, heaven and hell. Both are eternal. The same word is used to describe the duration of both, everlasting, eternal. It will either be everlasting life, joy and glory with Christ, or eternal death and darkness and despair without Christ in hell with the devil. There is a judgment throne with all the blazing glory and splendor of God. There Christ will sit upon the throne to judge every sinner. He will hear his awful doom, Depart from me, ye cursed, into everlasting fire. Or, to the saints, Come ye, enter into the blessing of the Lord. His eyes are like a flaming fire piercing the hearts of men. There is a judgment, not only in the future, but there is a present judgment today. You are the judge today. What will you do with Jesus, which is called the Christ? Will you accept him today? If you accept Jesus Christ today, he will accept you in the future at the judgment bar. If you reject Jesus Christ today, he will reject you in the future at the judgment bar. What will you do with Jesus Christ? Will you accept him as your Savior? Will you repent of your sins? Turn to God? Be baptized in the name of Jesus? If you do, Jesus will accept you at the judgment. Bow your head and pray with me now. Oh, Father, we thank you that we can accept Jesus Christ as our Savior. Have our sins all taken away. That when the day of judgment comes, we can stand before you faultless, clean, in the blood of Jesus. Help each one to call upon you now, in Jesus' name. Amen and amen.

0: 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So if you call upon Jesus, he'll make you ready. 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

0: Your weather details now for CJRB Radio 1220. A clear sky this evening with a small chance of overnight showers and risk of a thunderstorm, a low of 12 degrees. Tomorrow, a mix of sun and cloud, risk of a thunderstorm and windy, a high of 22 and the humidex 25. On Tuesday, it'll be sunny, 23 degrees, and then sunshine again on Wednesday with a high of 26. Current weather conditions can be found anytime on your Discover Westman app. I'm Judy Peters.
1: Welcome back to Truth For Today, the radio ministry of the Pembina Valley Baptist Church in Winkler, Manitoba. We're so glad you've joined us as we open God's Word together. Today, Pastor Sullivan continues our study in the book of Romans, and he begins by taking us back to the very first word of the book, the name Paul. Before we move further into Romans, Pastor helps us understand the man God used to pen so much of the New Testament. In this message, Pastor Sullivan shows us that Paul was small in name and yet tall in influence. We learn about Paul's background, his intellect, his training under Gamaliel, his Roman citizenship, and even his zeal before salvation. And as Pastor reminds us, seeing who Paul was before Christ and who he became after Christ helps us appreciate the transforming power of the gospel. If God could save and use a man like Paul, he can save and use any one of us. So with our Bibles open and our hearts attentive, let's join Pastor Sullivan as he brings this encouraging message on the life of the Apostle Paul here on Truth For Today.
2: For the second message in our series through the book of Romans, I've entitled the message, Paul, Small But Tall. And that's, of course, as a play on the meaning of his name. Let me just say, as you're turning to that passage of Scripture, we are going to be using our Bibles as we normally do. In the preaching of the sermons anyway. But just want to thank our college guys. When I showed up this morning, they were out in the parking lot doing the sidewalks and just clearing the snow for us. And I think a lot of times we don't really realize a lot of the stuff that goes on back behind the scenes to make church happen. And I was just thinking about how the various positions are being filled. We think of the media. And let's face it, on a day like today, live stream is all the more important. And you think sometimes about technology and the traps that we find within technology. We also see the blessings. And sometimes we fail to just recognize those that work in the media and the sound. And so I would just want to give my appreciation for all the other Sunday school teachers that made it in, nursery workers just right by staying by the stuff. I appreciate that a lot. And I know some would like to be here this morning, but because of their particular circumstance, cannot. Some feel like it's safer to stay inside, and I understand that as well. So at the same time, just appreciate all that goes on around here in regards to that. I remember years ago, we had a snowstorm come through, this is when we were in the old auditorium, which is now our office area. And I think we had about 85 people in church that morning. And what we had done is a lot of the churches had closed down in town. And in the auditorium, we had the two sections with the center aisle. And we moved everybody off to the side here. And then I had the pulpit down there. And there was a man that came in. And his name was Henry Schmidt. And he got saved that day. And so just praise the Lord, having church. You never know when God's going to do something wonderful like that. Amen? Amen. And so just appreciate your faithfulness. And really, as I was looking at these 16 chapters in Romans, doing some of the preliminary study, there's just so many directions to go when you open up the Bible anyway. It says, oh, the depth and the riches and the knowledge of God. It's just so rich for us. And as a preacher, then you say, okay, where should I start? Where should I stop? What should I emphasize? You know, and it begins to be a dilemma, especially when you're studying, because, you know, you uncover one truth and it leads to another that leads to another. And as I was going through even this first verse, I thought, you know, if I keep going like this in my study, it's going to take us years to get through these 16 chapters. And yet I couldn't make it past studying the life of the Apostle Paul. And I said, so, you know, I gave this overall message last week, and we're not going to make it past the first word in this verse right here, and that is Paul. And there's a lot said about Paul in the Scriptures. And I think it behooves us to really spend a little bit of time. I don't know if you're like me, but I like reading biographies. I like reading Christian biographies and how God used men and women in the past. I mean, people, flesh and blood. Of course, we go to the scriptures and we can find a lot said about the Bible characters. But I also like reading some of the biographies of those who are Christian people who spent time on the mission field or in the ministry, and they had an impact for Christ. Some are well known today and some are not well known, but by the same token, you can learn so much of how they received truth and then practiced that truth. Some of the problems they went through and how the Word of God sustained them and helped them. And so as I was thinking about the man Paul, there's just so much said about this man. Here's a man that wrote some 13 of the New Testament books. Now, if you count the book of Hebrews, which I would, that's 14 books. There's only 27 books in the entire New Testament. And this man, God used to pen, 14 of the New Testament books. What's also really important to know about the writings of Paul is he wrote to the local New Testament church. And when we refer to epistles, that's a letter. That's just a fancy word for a letter. And so we have that Paul addresses church after church after church after church. And he does that here in the book of Romans. Romans was not the first book that he penned. A lot of people believe it was the book of Galatians. Some believe it was also 1st and 2nd Thessalonians. Regardless of how the chronology works out, I think it's interesting that the Lord oversaw the compiling of the scriptures and put the book of Romans here after the history book. Then we have this solid doctrinal book for us. I would say that this is the meat and potatoes of the Christian life. This is the filet mignon. This is the steak, if you please. This is the book that really, if we grasp these 16 chapters, we will have a rock solid faith, and we will have those words said to us, if we practice these things, well done, thou good and faithful servant. And so I say here the word Saul, or the name Saul, as we are introduced to him in the scriptures, that word means ask for. The Greek name for Saul is Paul, and that means small. Now, that's interesting that such an important figure as the Apostle Paul, he'd be given the name Paul, meaning small, because he was really a big man, or as I say in the title of the message, a tall man of influence that continues to be felt even today. He's the one that God used to address the local church and give us great insight into the doctrine of salvation by grace through faith in the Lord Jesus Christ. Also, he opened up several mysteries. Then a mystery that you, when you read the scriptures, a mystery is a truth not addressed to this particular point in time. One of those mysteries was about the rapture of the church. And we find that in 1 Thessalonians chapter 4, verses 13 to 18, as well as 1 Corinthians chapter 15, about verse 51 down to verse 58, really addresses that which we hold dear. And that's why we believe that the next event on God's prophetic calendar is the rapture of the church. And so you think about the book of Revelation and all the turmoil and trouble that's going to be poured out from about chapter 6 to chapter 19. And the believer's not going to be in that at all. In fact, we're going to be with the Lord Jesus. And so shall we ever be with the Lord, the scripture says. So when all that's taking place down here, we're going to be enjoying him. We're going to be enjoying being with other believers. We're going to have the marriage supper of the Lamb. We're also going to have the judgment seat of Christ, where the rewards for our faithfulness will be handed out at that time. So praise the Lord for that powerful truth. But that's all because of the writings of the Apostle Paul. I want to run through some of the books of the Bible that he actually gave to us. And of course, God used him, and holy men wrote and spoke as they were moved by the Holy Spirit of God, the scripture tells us in Peter. Galatians, as I say, was written at around 48 AD. Then you have 1st and 2nd Thessalonians, you have 1st and 2nd Corinthians, and you have Romans. And Romans was written at about 56 AD. Now, what's interesting is if you looked at Irving Jensen or Cloud, and they sort of compile this listing for us, if you look at that, they call this the journey epistles. In other words, Paul was on the road. He was planting churches. He was staying in one place, grounding these believers as well. Then he'd go to another place and so on. Then you have what is known as the prison epistles, and that is Ephesians, Philippians, Colossians, as well as Philemon. They believe that that was written during his first imprisonment. When we think of the imprisonment, first of all, of the Apostle Paul, it's not like he was in a dungeon at that time. Later on, when he penned 2 Timothy, he was in really dire straits and in adverse conditions. But when he first went to Rome, as the scriptures tell us, he was actually under house arrest. And they call it a prison epistle because he didn't have the freedom to go, but people could come and see him. And he spent several years with people coming and going. And that's when he penned these particular letters. And that's why you see a commonality many times of the truths mentioned from Ephesians, Philippians, Colossians, as well as Philemon. Then you have the pastoral epistles, 1 Timothy, then Titus, and then afterwards was 2 Timothy being his last particular writing. And of course, that was the second imprisonment that he had. And that's when it was the last year, scholars believe, that he was in prison in a dungeon type situation, as is really evident in the fourth chapter of 2 Timothy. And you find that he was soon thereafter beheaded. That was the last year, I believe, of the reign of Nero. And so these were desperate days for him at the very end. And he knew his time was short. And that's why he wrote the way he wrote. Hebrews was written around 62, they believe, to 64 AD. And if there ever was a man that could really write a book in regards to Hebrews and give understanding to the church and to Christianity in general, it would be the Apostle Paul. I like what C.A. Fox said about him. And I'm going to read this paragraph for us. And it says these words: many apparently opposite qualities went to make up the special fitness of St. Paul for his great life work. He combined in his own unique experience a personal connection of the closest kind with the three principal social spheres of his age. He was called out of the very heart of Judaism. Jewish legalism he knew from end to end. He was called out of the very heart of Greek culture, for he lived his early life from infancy in one of the great centers of Hellenic life, and was familiarized with all that was great and noble in Greek literature. He had, moreover, enjoyed from birth all the varied privileges of Roman citizenship. He was thus a Hebrew to the backbone. He was a Greek in the fullest sense of the term, and he was a Roman citizen freeborn. But besides all this, he united in his rare personality an unusual vigor of intellect, strength of will, depth of feeling and sympathy. Intensity was the mark of his character, whether intellectually or morally. Yet one thing surpassed all else in preparing him for his apostleship has yet to be mentioned: his sudden and miraculous conversion and call by the direct interposition of Christ himself. Beyond all else, this fitted him to compare together Judaism and Christianity with perfect fairness and enabled him to set the two systems side by side in vivid, startling contrast, as well as empowered him to testify how that Christianity, instead of being a violent antagonism and outrage upon pure Judaism, was the legitimate outcome, development, and completion of Old Testament truth.
1: Thank you, Pastor Sullivan, for that rich and encouraging message. Today we were reminded that Paul was not only a great man of God, but also a great trophy of God's grace. Before salvation, he was a persecutor, a blasphemer, and an enemy of the church. Yet the Lord saved him and transformed him into one of the most influential servants in all of Christian history. If God could save the chiefest of sinners, then he can certainly save anyone who comes to Christ in repentance and faith. We also learned that Paul's background, his Jewish training, his Greek culture, his Roman citizenship, and even his powerful intellect were all used by God. What Paul once used against the church, God redeemed and used for the church. And that should encourage us to trust that God can take our past, even our failures, and use them for His glory. If you have any questions, comments, or spiritual concerns, we would love to hear from you. 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
1: In John chapter 1 and verse 16, we read, "For of His, Jesus, of Jesus' fullness, we have all received, and grace upon grace." The overflowing, wonderful, matchless, abounding grace of our Lord Jesus Christ. And here is the male quartet to sing "Wonderful Grace of Jesus."